0: You have chosen wisely.
1: Really spectacular. Spared no expense.
2: Are you not entertained?
3: I'm Spartacus.
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5: I'm Groot.
6: You're mocking me, aren't you?
7: That's a blowing lovely.
8: May the odds be ever in your favor.
9: Oh, what a day! What a lovely day!
10: Hey, did you see that sky today? Talk about blue.
11: That's us! Tracy made the ball!
12: Who's Bill Murray?
13: Excuse me?
14: Back off, man. I'm a scientist.
15: This is exactly what the nerds want.
16: I think I got it, but just in case, tell me the whole thing again. I wasn't listening.
17: Hello, good morning, and welcome to Real Time for another week. Tristan with you here, and as always, Kat is alongside me as well.
12: I'm not delightful this week.
17: Yeah, very delightful.
12: And Kat is here. That's about all I got.
17: Yeah, no, yeah. I think we're both here.
12: Yeah, I'm corporeal. That's all I got.
17: Yeah.
12: Yeah.
17: Yeah, we're here to talk movies.
12: Wait, we're here to talk movies?
17: Yeah, I know. What's up with that?
12: I thought we were here to talk about moving.
17: Oh, it's moving time.
12: Okay. I am woefully unprepared. So this could be a problem.
17: Well, that's us most weeks, isn't it?
12: Yeah, but I was sure that you said we'll meet up Saturday and talk moving.
17: No, I'm pretty sure I said movies, but we can talk moving.
12: I thought I was moving in with you.
17: I was just going to move over here. There we go. Let's tick that one off. Now we can talk about films.
12: Okay, let's do that.
17: Interesting week this week.
12: Is it though?
17: No, not really. It's the 4th of July. That's a thing that's today.
12: Yeah, it's the 4th of July and someone's getting married. Apparently.
17: Congratulations, Kat.
12: Thank you.
17: Oh,
12: it's been a long time coming, and you know what? If I hadn't been tricked into it with cupcakes, it still wouldn't have happened. No, so really, really, really disheartening to open a film website and have their entire first page of news just be about a wedding between a singer and a football player.
17: Yeah, that's movie news.
12: Yeah. No disrespect to said singer and said football player. Happy for them. Congratulations. Well done. What about that says movie?
17: Look, I think we're delving into some dangerous territory here, Kat. Last week, I spoke ill of Taylor Swift. This week, you're speaking ill of Taylor Swift.
12: No disrespect to her at all. I'm speaking ill of the press.
17: Oh yeah, but Swifties, they're going to see
12: nothing
17: what they
12: but happy for Taylor Swift and Travis Kelce. Very, very glad that they're getting their mostly happily ever after. That's my tribute to Rob Reiner. Good for them. But, yeah, we're here to talk films, and there ain't no film news this week because all of the media is focused on this wedding. And part of me is fairly convinced that even they don't want that kind of attention. But then at the same time, they've held their wedding at Madison Square Gardens. Really don't know what to think about that.
17: Yeah, no, it's a weird one.
12: Point is, it's not movie news, and thus our film websites need to keep it off their front page. There, I said. It's like when sport stories come up in the non-sports section of the paper.
17: Yeah.
12: Like you have your own section. Use that.
17: Yeah, no, let's stop talking about the World Cup as well.
12: Yeah. Please. Yeah, so the end result is it's very tricky to do a film show when the entire world is not talking about film.
17: Yeah. Well, we're the last bastion of hope here.
12: Yeah,
17: on Real Time.
12: I suppose it's up to us to do it. So we are going to do superhero films. Aren't I thrilled about that?
17: You seem super keen.
12: I am super keen to talk about this. For some reason, I have gone off to see a superhero film, Tristan, that you have not. Not sure what that's about.
17: Yeah, we're in some sort of topsy-turvy world here.
12: Yeah, but that's okay. So Supergirl is out in cinemas. This is the follow-up to last year's Superman, part of the big DC Comics reboot that is being slated out by Mr. Gunn. Still really not sure how I feel about the decisions that he's making, and we will get to that later on in the show. The fact that I didn't see Superman girding me really well for Supergirl.
17: Yeah, that's what I'm going to find interesting about the discussion.
12: Yeah, and look, the reason I went and saw it had absolutely nothing to do with seeing a film or this show, so we'll get to that later on in the show as well.
17: Oh, it's full of surprises today.
12: Things are starting to get interesting. But no, we will be taking a look at Supergirl. There are some other things going on in cinemas. There's some other stuff going on in entertainment. We have managed to scrounge up some news, mostly because we saw this coming and have been squirreling away a couple of little artifacts as they've popped up in the lead up to the wedding, because we knew there would not be a huge amount of news to pick from this morning.
17: No, that's it.
12: And that's okay. Congratulations to Mr. and Mrs. Kelsey.
17: That's it. And we're going to do a brief celebration of the American Independence Day being the 4th of July, but trying to, keep it not focused on the current president.
12: Yeah.
17: And maybe a much better president.
12: This is an Australian radio show about film. Why are we celebrating American politics?
17: Well, it's July 4th.
12: Yep. Okay. All right, I'll allow it.
17: We're not celebrating American politics.
12: I think we're just taking
17: movie.
12: The excuse to do something that we both like.
17: Exactly.
12: Yeah, okay, I'm all right with that. That's a thing that's happening this morning.
17: Yeah.
12: Yeah.
17: And we'll play a bit of music as well.
12: Okay, tell me about the music that we're going to play.
17: Keeping my promise from last week, Kat.
12: Yay!
17: So last week we looked at Toy Story 5. We played music from the Toy Stories. This week we're expanding it out and going to other Pixar movies.
12: Look, I'm okay with this. Yeah. I come and go with my feelings about Pixar in general, but their music is generally pretty decent. And you know what? Toy Story 5 wasn't that bad.
17: Yeah.
12: Yeah. That's a resounding yes from Kat. So what are we starting up with?
17: A resounding F from Tristan.
12: Yeah.
17: But we're going to go to the song that you specifically requested last week.
12: I can't remember what that was, but I'm happy for you.
17: From Elemental.
12: Ah, yeah.
17: Steal the Show.

0: Steal the Show from Pixar's Elemental, one of their films
1: that has dived under the radar a little bit. But
2: I just don't understand why. It's absolutely my favourite of their films. I guess because it's a little bit more mature. Maybe people just want sort of the fun, goofy, Finding Nemo, Monsters, Inc. kind of Pixar films. But I just think Elemental is just the most gorgeous film. It renewed my faith in Pixar, which was then completely

0: I think they need to get a bit of guidance and a bit of direction. Their new film Gatto looks interesting and
1: a lot of hope
0: slightly
1: for
0: different.
1: Gatto. Yeah.
0: But then they've got like so many sequels coming out as well, which is very disappointing.
1: But we're going with the theory that they're churning out the sequels to keep the money coming in so that they can make the more special films.
0: Yeah.
1: And we're clinging to the hope that that's the case.
0: Yeah, yeah, yeah. And some of their greats over there, like Brad Bird, saying
1: Doctor.
0: That he is not going to be doing a sequel to Ratatouille.
1: Good on him.
0: And very firm. Apparently they keep on, like, questioning and making little jokes here and there. It's like, well, no.
1: That did that one. Doesn't need one. No. Most of their films that they've done sequels to haven't needed them.
0: Exactly. I will go from a Pixar lover to a Pixar absolutely hater if they ever make a Wall-E sequel.
1: I can understand that.
0: Yeah.
1: Yeah. Anywho, maybe we should talk about things that aren't going to raise your blood pressure. she says hesitantly as she then asks the question, what have you been watching this week?
0: Look, I've been getting into America's history with the 4th of July.
1: That's going to raise your blood pressure.
0: A little bit.
1: Yeah.
0: A little bit.
1: I'm afraid to venture any further into this.
0: Well, look, it is 4th of July. There's big 250 years of America celebration happening over in America. The big orange person in charge has made it all about him, and it's been a complete and utter train wreck. From that kind of celebration point of view. But there are still little bits and pieces that are coming out that are, I think, completely ignoring that side of things and are just kind of celebrating the history and having a little bit of fun with it. And one of those things is Larry David's new show.
1: Uh-huh.
0: Yes, so Larry David of Seinfeld fame, he was creator of Seinfeld, went on to do Curb Your Enthusiasm that ran for many, many, many years and was absolutely fantastic. Huge fan of that show and huge fan of Larry David. He, just is a very funny, very smart man, especially when it comes to comedy and kind of writing comedy. So he has... interestingly enough, teamed up with Barack Obama.
1: There's a choice I didn't see coming, but I wasn't really looking for it anyway.
0: Teamed up with Barack Obama for his new show. It is co-created, I want to say, or at least co-written with Jack Reiner as well, Rob Reiner's son.
1: Aww.
0: So a kind of really lovely...
1: the good one. We need to make that really clear.
0: Yeah, yeah, yeah.
1: Yeah.
0: So it is... Oh, no, Jack Reiner appears in one of the episodes.
1: Okay.
0: I'm getting my information wrong. But, yeah, no, Larry David has created this new show, Life, Larry, and the Pursuit of Unhappiness, an almost history of America.
1: Look, a lot of this makes a lot of sense.
0: So it starts off with Barack Obama coming out and kind of talking about the history of America. It is very patriotic. It is very stoic. And then it goes into Larry David basically doing sketches throughout American history. It is kind of like I get reminders of Forrest Gump. So this man that kind of appears at all these kind of great... periods of American history and the people of power throughout his life. It's kind of like that, but Larry David just kind of pops up in all of these important events throughout American history and he's playing characters, but he's pretty much just being Larry David being inserted into these moments. So the Declaration of Independence, he throws a couple of extra rules in there as well.
1: I mean, that's not necessarily a bad idea. They could do with a couple of extra rules.
0: That's it, yeah. And kind of Larry David rules. you've got him popping up on a bus a couple of weeks before the Rosa Parks incident, when Rosa Parks was going to do her big defiant seat thing beforehand, but was

0: sat next to Larry David and got kind of a little bit annoyed, so I went down the back anyway.
1: Yeah, look, I would have done the same.
0: It is a little bit silly. It is a bit over the top, but it is kind of Larry David in his finest. And kind of Larry David heightened as well.
1: Uh-oh.
0: Yeah. So it is kind of a lot of his humour, a lot of his kind of views, which I think for some people could be a little bit grating or a little bit one-dimensional, but I'm kind of there for it. It is kind of cringe comedy. It is his kind of take on the world and his kind of musings, which is always very silly and very over the top, and brings a whole host of great cameos along the way as well. We've got Michael Chiklis pops up in there. Samuel L. Jackson is the voiceover of kind of introducing all the sketches. There's, as I said, it starts off with Barack Obama.
1: Yeah. I guess what else is he up to these days?
0: He plays Alexander Graham Bell doing the first phone call to Richard Kind, which is hilarious. Anyone that likes kind of Larry David and his comedy and his stuff, I think he's going to get a bit of a kick out of this. The kind of high production values and the costuming and just seeing Larry David do what he does is somewhat of a joy. To have this kind of celebration of America that is, I want to say, somewhat nonpartisan, so kind of ignoring all the other crap that is going on over there, it's nice to kind of go back to the history of what's going on and having a bit of fun with it and poking a bit of fun at what is going on.
1: Okay. Someone should.
0: Yeah. And who better to do it than Larry David?
1: Well, sure, why not?
0: But again, yeah, it's a good one for spot the star, spot the comedian. Alan Tudyk's in there, Chris Parnell, Henry Winkler. He's got a really fun cast, as he tends to do. People like to kind of jump on board and go with his shenanigans, and they have a bit of fun doing it.
1: Good.
0: What have you been watching this weekend?
1: Tristan, I have gotten a side of culture with my pop culture this week.
0: Oh, interesting.
1: Not only that, but I left the house.
0: Oh, very interesting.
1: Very interesting. And it was cold and wet and rainy. So, you know what, bonus points to me for actually following through on it. Mm. But I had been looking forward to this for a very long time. But I've gone out to the theatre, which is very nice, and a lot of stories popping up in the news about the state of South Australia and Australia in general's theatre industry, with a couple of really big shows being cancelled. Not happy about that, but that's a story for another day. But I think it really highlights the need that we have to go out and see these shows that are going ahead, not just because they won't go ahead if we don't go and see them, which is a basic fact, but also, you know, these big productions that are being cancelled are being really explicit and saying, no, it's not because we weren't selling tickets, it's other reasons why we're cancelling. But the fact that, you know, that we're now at a point where we're going, if you're going to make the effort to put on a show here in SA, we'll go and watch it. So I think that's really important. But the Gilbert and Sullivan Society have been doing a very short run of You're a Good Man, Charlie Brown. So you got me at your... or you probably got me at Charlie Brown. I've been very excited about this for months and months and months, and it has finally come through. So the Arts Theatre on Angus Street has become the ground, which is where an awful lot of the Gilbert and Sullivan Society shows do take place. It's a good little theatre, very, very small. Community theatre is probably the best way of describing it, but high quality community theatre. And it is the official You're a Good Man, Charlie Brown production, which has toured for years and years and years. Multiple companies have done it. Kate Blanchett famously played Lucy Van Pelt at one point, and that was the last time I heard Lucy's educational song, was Kate Blanchett performing it. So very exciting to have the opportunity to see it on stage. And the really great thing about You're a Good Man, Charlie Brown, is it's very easy to do the show as a minimalistic stage production. And we have essentially a series of painted backdrops, which are, I don't know if they're actually painted so much as CG, because they're projected onto the back screen, which has just a basic paint over it, and then they use a combination of lights and projection to colour it and add all of the different elements for the scenes. Each of the characters has a painted box decorated to match their character, and of those characters we have Schroeder, Linus, Lucy, Sally, Charlie Brown, and of course Snoopy. And then we just have a couple of very simple props, a bench at one point, Lucy's therapy stand, we have Snoopy's doghouse at a couple of points, and a couch. And those are basically the only bits of material. Oh, and Schroeder's piano. Mm. Those are basically the only props and scenery that we actually have involved in the show. The rest of it is the cast hanging out and doing their thing. And it's a series of little vignettes or sketches with each character as a leading role in each little vignette, while the other characters either come or go or do little tiny little performances as they transition from one scene to another. So it's a huge amount of fun. It is a musical. There's some great songs in it. Snoopy gets a little tap routine, which is fantastic. And the question, of course, being raised is, what the heck are we doing about Snoopy? Yeah, Snoopy's a dude in a suit, which is very, very fun. And the cast is absolutely phenomenal here. But Brady Lloyd, I want to make special acknowledgement of, who plays Snoopy. I'll show you a picture of the costume, Tristan. He's got a bomber jacket.
0: Oh, I love it.
1: And he's got a hat with a baseball cap with ears pinned to it to be Snoopy. In the promo picture, he's wearing furry pants, but actually in the show, he's wearing white shorts. So it's very much a use your own imagination for the costume of Snoopy here. But Brady Lloyd is just having so much damn fun playing the dog. For the most part, he's just saying "roof," but every now and again, he gets to do a song or gets to do a little bit of a monologue. There is a moment at the end of intermission where we have a Red Baron sequence as he's doing one of his little fantasy sequences flying his doghouse. Woodstock doesn't appear per se, but at one point we do have Liliana Carletti, who plays Sally Brown, and Claire McAvoy, who plays Lucy Van Pelt, and who has played Lucy in London as well, so knows the character inside out and back to front. But the two of them appear at one point in ponchos, being Woodstock little birds attacking Snoopy, which is very, very cute. And that's just, again, it's an example of the minimalistic nature that they're doing. Brady, who is Snoopy, also at one point has a dance routine as Linus's blanket, which you just have to go and see it to see what I'm talking about, because it is absolutely hilarious. It is a really gorgeous production for people who are fans of the Snoopy universe, but it's also a very, very, very funny show, regardless of whether you're a Snoopy fan or not. Mm. During intermission, listening to the people behind me asking each other, so is this like a send-up of Charlie Brown? No, this is the official production. Yeah, but like, I know these characters, but is this a send-up of them? No, the Charlie Brown characters have always been, or the Peanuts characters have always been, very self-referential, very meta, very existential, and that's been a huge amount of their appeal, because there's these 5 or 6-year-old little kids worried about their future and worried about general things like anxiety and depression and being very open about it, and that's something that we could all absolutely learn from, which nothing but absolute praise for the what they've done to put together this show. But the cast is absolutely the shining light of the show, because it is nothing but cast. But Nick Centofanti, who plays Linus Van Pelt, Michael Butler, who plays Schroeder. We don't see Snoopy do the Snoopy dance at any point, which I was a little bit disappointed in, but we do have Snoopy dance. As I say, he does a tap routine at one point, which is just mind-blowing. And for this to be amateur theatre, essentially, these are talented performers who do have experience, but to see this amount of talent on a small stage is just absolutely mind-blowing. The effort that has gone into staging this production, the choreography, the use of a very small stage, all of the timing that has gone into the visual cues, they've got the kite flying around on the stage, and the way that they've done that is so simple but so, so, so clever. The artwork is just stupid. stupendous. The team behind the scenes of the Gilbert and Sullivan Society, everything is just timed down so perfectly. You don't have to go to a big, wicked, multi-million dollar spectacular theatre production to have a really good night out. I had just a giant smile on my face from start to finish at this show. Tonight is the very last night that it's showing. Tickets are still available. There's an afternoon and an evening session at the Arts Theatre. It is pretty cheap as far as theatre tickets go, and I haven't had a night that good at the theatre in a very long time. Always really impressed by what South Australian performers can put out on the stage, and to say that I haven't had a night that good is a disservice to other shows that have been really fantastic. Cluedo earlier this year was brilliant, but just the amazing amount of innocence on this stage, and the actors just having so much fun dancing and joking and playing around as these characters. There is just nothing but smiles throughout the entire show. I absolutely loved it, and it was really, really, really fun night.
0: Yeah, that sounds like a good one.
1: Yeah, tickets are still available, so if you need something to do this afternoon or tonight, take the kids along if you want to. It was mostly adults in the audience last night, I don't think anybody walked out unhappy, and if they did, that's their problem. But super, super, super high quality for a small production, and the Gilbert and Sullivan Society always do really great work. So they've got a fantastic lineup for the rest of the year. I'll probably go and see a couple more of their shows. Absolutely thrilled that they put on You're a Good Man, Charlie Brown. Really sad that they only had a 4-night run, but hey, look, they poured everything they had into it, and you're getting them fresh every night.
0: Love it.
1: Yeah, absolutely recommend it.
0: That sounds like a fun week.
1: Yeah, it was.
0: Yeah. Shall we jump into some music?
1: Let's do that.
0: Playing music this morning for Pixar Films in honour of the release of Toy Story last week. We played music from Toy Story last week, doing the rest of the rest.
1: I protested that we were only doing Toy Story songs because there's some great songs in other films.
0: Yeah, and I love a lot of the songs in the other films as well, so there was no twist in my hand to get this done today.
1: But you've already played my favourite, so, I mean, you've kind of lost my interest for the rest of it.
0: No, it's okay. I can play my favourite, which we're going to go to now, from Peter Gabriel from the film WALL-E and Down to Earth.

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6: 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Kat and Tristan here with Real Time up until 12:30. But time to check out what's been happening in Hollywood this week, Kat.
7: Yeah, Tristan, and while all of the big congratulations and celebrations are going out for...
6: To me?
7: For you, yes. Absolutely. You managed
6: about
7: to put on
6: time.
7: Matching shoes this morning. Congratulations. Taylor Swift and Travis Kelce got married this morning, our time last night, US time, and congratulations to them. But another...
6: Oh, so they actually got married.
7: They got married.
6: Ah,
7: yeah.
6: Good.
7: Yeah. But another Hollywood former heavyweight also deserves some celebration because Lindsay Lohan turned 40 yesterday, which is kind of huge. She was sort of the number one child actress in the world for a very long time there. And, well, we know that things didn't go very well for her as she made the transition out of child/teenagehood. But you know what? She's taken some steps away and she's finding herself. So big congratulations to her for achieving an awesome milestone. I know there were a lot of people who didn't think she was going to make it with the way that things were going for her personal life. So it is a huge achievement. And I think it's very fitting that this week an announcement has been made going all the way back to where things all began with the announcement of a sequel to The Parent Trap. Now, we had the original Parent Trap with Hayley Mills back in the 70s, I think, and then we did have a sequel to that in 1986. So there is definitely stories floating about relating to the original Parent Trap story. But this was the film that really brought Lindsay Lohan into the public spotlight as she played the twins, Hayley and Annie, in, God, would have been like 1998, I think. They played twins who were separated at birth by parents who got divorced and were so depressed about the divorce that they each took one kid and vowed never to see each other again without letting know that the kids had siblings. Great parenting. Fantastic parenting. The kids meet at camp and decide to swap in a bid to get their parents back together. If I've done spoiler alerts, it's been 25 years. Get over it. But Lisa Ann Walter, who played Chessie in the original film, was recently on Howard Stern's wrap-up show, and she made the announcement that they are working on a sequel, and not only are they working on a sequel, but Lindsay Lohan is expected to return to play the twins. This is very interesting, and I don't really know what they're going to do with it this time around. They can't get their parents together again. Mm. One of them's passed away, Natasha Richardson, we lost several years ago now, so that's kind of sad. But also, they're grown-ups and they should stop meddling in their parents' lives. But I don't know if it's maybe to resurrect one of their relationships, which is kind of weird if you're going to do the sister swap. I don't know. Or whether their kids are going to get involved, if they've each got a set of twins. I'm going to say this now. If they have the kids doing what happened to the parents in the first film, a la Freakier Friday, just stop, because that was a train wreck.
6: No, I'm on board with it, because each of them have got a set of twins that
7: somehow identical.
6: They married identical twins,
7: right.
6: And then so they're kids were identical twins, but also identical because...
7: Yeah, all four kids look the same.
6: All four kids are the same actor.
7: Yeah.
6: And then they have to get their parents back together, but then it's the wrong parents and...
7: So you're thinking like a comedy of error of everybody mistaking each other for everybody else.
6: Yeah.
7: Look, I like the zaniness of it. I do. I am very burned by what happened with Freakier Friday because it was just an absolute dumpster fire of a film, and I wanted it to be good. I really did. I gave it a lot of leeway and it just didn't take any of it. So, yeah, to have the kids go, oh, this is what happened when Mum was a kid, starts to terrify me. I do like the idea, though, of two sets of adult twins and one poor child actress just having to play four different characters. We have a lot stricter child labour laws than we did when poor Lindsay Lohan was a kid and had to play the two characters back to back and didn't sleep for 3 months straight. I don't think that's allowed anymore.
6: Yeah, no, that's true. It'd be hard to keep track of the four of them because, like, in the original, they one had a British accent, one had an American accent. So one's going to have a British accent, one's going to have, like, a French accent, maybe a German accent, and then an American accent, just so we can tell who is who.
7: Here's what I'm thinking. If each of the twins have married an identical twin and then they have twins, they've got fraternal twins, one girl, one boy. But each sets of twins do look alike because their parents are essentially the same DNA. And so you have two sets of boy-girl twins, but they're interchangeable.
6: Yeah.
7: Because then you've got two actors that can do the swap around.
6: Or they have quadruplets, so there's eight of them that form a choir and go on tour.
7: See, I'm not upset about that idea, but I do want to know why we skipped over triplets.
6: Just for even sake.
7: Because if you get triplets, then you have a group of six and they have a basketball team.
6: Yeah, that's true.
7: And then you can throw in High School Musical into it.
6: And Air Bud.
7: Yeah. This is getting messy. I think the point that we're reaching here is we have no idea what they're going to do with it, but...
6: They've got options.
7: And also Disney has yet to make any official announcements, but the fact that Lindsay Lohan is reportedly on board for doing this sequel and the fact that Chessie is scheduled to come back as well with Lisa Ann Walter, things are pretty promising here, and I think there's a lot of people who would like to see what a grown-up Katie and Annie are... Katie. That was from another Lindsay Lohan film. What a grown-up Hayley and Annie are up to would be really intriguing. And to give Lindsay Lohan the opportunity to do the dual twin role again would also be really interesting. So I'm open to this. I'm just wanting to see how they're going to pull it off.
6: Yeah, no, I think it's in all seriousness, it's one that seems to be very nostalgic for a lot of people. So I think banking on that nostalgia, which Disney is kind of known for at the moment, is probably a smart business move for them. If it's going to produce something interesting, we shall see.
7: What if at some point there was a massive fallout between Hallie and Annie? They've all gone their separate ways, have coincidentally married twins, don't know about it because the twin boys are also not speaking to each other, each have a kid that miraculously looks the same because their parents have the same DNA. They meet at camp and then conspire to get their parents back together as siblings.
6: Yeah, it makes sense.
7: Look, it makes sense. It would be a mess. I prefer our ideas.
6: Yeah.
7: Yeah. Wait, that was also our idea.
6: Well, we had ideas?
7: No.
6: No.
7: This is all an illusion. Go back to bed.
6: Okay.
7: Yeah. Parent Trap 2, nothing official about the story at this point in time, but very, very, very heavily implying that Lindsay Lohan will be back on board in the two roles of Hallie and Annie, whether in the lead or whether supporting, we don't know.
6: Lovely.
7: We'll keep you posted.
6: Yeah, sounds interesting nonetheless.
7: Yeah.
6: Look, we've been mentioning the marriage that is going on at the moment of two new celebrities coming together. And it kind of just reminds you of the great marriages in kind of Hollywood and in celebrity that have stood the test of time.
7: Trump and Ivana?
6: Not that, no. Even more than that. I'm, of course, talking about the creative marriage between Wes Anderson and Bill Murray. Who are coming back together once more since the last film that they did.
7: Oh, they're getting back together.
6: Yeah, I mean, they haven't done a film since Wes Anderson's last film, but now they're coming back together.
7: So, like, they haven't worked together since they last worked together?
8: Yeah.
7: Yeah, and which was the last time that they both worked?
8: Yep.
7: Yeah, okay. All right. Yep, well, yep. Look, I'm still happy for them all the same.
8: No, this sounds like a really interesting project. So it is been teased that Wes Anderson's new film is going to have Bill Murray in it. Is going to pay homage to Wes Anderson's roots. He is a Texas boy. He's looking at doing a cowboy film with Bill Murray.
7: That terrifies me.
8: That excites me so much. No word on kind of plot or who else is going to jump in this one. I think it's in idea phase at the moment, but I'm kind of really intrigued with what he could do with this Wes Anderson style cowboy film. I think is something that the world needs. I think the scenery of kind of old cowboy and western films. I think really lends itself to being Wes Anderson-ified, and I think could look really fascinating and really interesting, and to have his take on that Texan landscape, and to throw in the if we go down the kind of Grand Budapest Hotel of kind of heightened reality, I think there could be something fun and something interesting and something quirky here.
7: I didn't mind the Grand Budapest Hotel.
8: Yeah.
7: Didn't like it. Didn't mind it.
8: Yeah, no.
7: I quite liked Moonrise Kingdom.
8: He's got some good ones in there. He's got some not so good ones in there. But he always teams up with Bill Murray, and that makes me happy.
7: Does he always team up with Bill Murray, though?
8: I think he's
7: there's a couple
8: in
7: of
8: most
7: films
8: of
7: that
8: them.
7: He's not in.
8: I think most of them.
7: Most of them, but some of them he didn't, and it didn't work out well.
8: It's
7: for
8: like the Darjeeling Limited, where he just plays a bit of a cameo.
7: Yeah, he missed the train.
8: Yeah,
7: a cute little nod there. Now we're going to have this other cast.
8: And they've all come along with him on the ride as well. He likes he's got his people, and I'm so happy for him.
7: And nobody judges him for that. Other directors get heavily judged for reusing the same people, but Wes Anderson gets away with it.
8: Yeah, he gets the most out of them, and it's a good time had by all but Kat.
7: Yeah.
8: Wes Anderson doing a Western, so let's keep an eye on that one.
7: Yeah. I'm thinking about that last great Western, Tristan, There Will Be Blood. I don't know if that was the last great one.
8: There's probably been
7: some good ones since then, but I can't think of any. But I'm focused on There Will Be Blood because I love Paul Thomas Anderson and because it had a Paul Dano in it who was absolutely phenomenal. And certain directors and their opinions of him recently aside.
8: Wes Anderson?
7: No. Although, why haven't they worked together?
8: Yeah.
7: I would watch that.
8: Why haven't they worked together yet?
7: I would watch that. But anyway, look, there was some negative attention about him in the media last year, the result being that the rest of the media and the world in general kind of rallied around him and went, hey, not fair, we love this guy. And he, as a result of that, or completely coincidentally, has a new role up on board, which is very, very exciting. He is joining the cast alongside Margaret Qualley with a remake of the 1981, I want to say, film Possession. And it's going to be directed by Parker Finn, who is behind Smile, which is getting a huge amount of attention, or was getting a huge amount of attention when it came out, and the sequel that came out last year. I don't know. Anywho, originally put together by Andrzej Zawalski, Polish filmmaker. This was a Sam Neill starring film in the early 80s. I didn't see it myself, but he played a spy who suspected that his wife might be having an affair. Now, that's not so much a horror film in and of itself, but when you consider that it's a 1980s Polish horror film, things start to get a little bit more interesting when they end up with this destructive cycle that involves murder and doppelgangers and an alien with a whole lot of tentacles. So, yeah, just your typical infidelity issue that tends to break down a lot of marriages, cheating and aliens.
8: Mm.
7: Yeah. So Paul Dano, look, at this point we're not entirely sure what's happening there. Margaret Qualley will be playing the wife, obviously. Callum Turner is on board in Neil Flynn's role, which means that it's entirely possible that Paul Dano could be playing the alien. And I am okay with that. We will let you know more about the project at this point in time when we hear more about it. But keep an eye out for it. Possession, huge cult following, and I would not be remotely surprised if it was going to go gangbusters the way that cult horror films are getting a huge amount of attention in cinemas at the moment.
8: Yeah, love it.
7: Keep you posted.
8: Got some kind of updates to something we talked about a while ago, but we haven't heard a lot of, and that is the Oceans prequel that is being worked on. This is the one with Margot Robbie, Bradley Cooper have been plugging away, working on a prequel to the Oceans movies.
7: See, I get so confused about this because we had Ocean's 11, which was the original, yeah. And then there was 12 and 13 that were sequels.
8: Well, no, there was Ocean's 11, which was in 1960, and then we had Ocean's 11 that was a
7: I'm just talking
8: remake.
7: About the more recent ones, yeah. Or rather the storyline. But we had 11, 12 and 13 that were sequels of each other. And then we had 8, which was a lower number but was also a sequel.
8: Yeah.
7: And that really confuses the hell out of me.
8: Yeah.
7: And so now we have, is it Ocean's 10?
8: I'm not too sure. Which, I don't have a title in front of me.
7: Regardless of what it's called, it's a prequel, but I do believe it's going to sit in amongst the numbers. And that confuses me and I want to lie down.
8: Look, this is the state of Hollywood at the moment. Is mm-hmm. No one knows what's going on.
7: Okay, good. So it's not just me.
8: Yeah.
7: Wait, I think it's our job to clarify what's going on.
8: Nah, I resign.
7: Okay.
8: So, yeah, Margot Robbie, Bradley Cooper, working on an Oceans prequel, and the great thing about the Oceans film is getting a good cast together.
7: Oh, God, yes.
8: So we've got a bit of information in the past week of them kind of getting their cast together for this one. And joining Margot Robbie and Bradley Cooper is going to be Josh Gad.
7: I love that man.
8: He is so good.
7: Love it. Spaceballs has wrapped and is coming to cinemas very, very, very, very soon. Mel Brooks celebrating his 100th birthday this week. Huge congratulations to him for that.
8: That's a big achievement.
7: And still working.
8: Yeah. Yeah.
7: Which is just wonderful.
8: So looking forward to Spaceballs. So looking forward to Josh Gad being involved in that. Mm. And really excited that he's going to join this Oceans film. Again, it feels like we don't need another Oceans film. But...
7: Yeah, but if it's a way to pull together a really fantastic cast, I don't really care.
8: Exactly.
7: And I get that that's probably a little bit hypocritical because there are other films that there's like 75 sequels of that also have pretty decent casts, and I am a little bit prejudiced to that. But I guess the Ocean's films, it fills a couple of niches. Like, we don't have these heist films too often these days.
8: Yeah.
7: We used to get one every 6 months or so, but now, you know, maybe one a year, maybe one every couple of years.
8: Well, I think it was the Ocean's series that really revitalised the heist film.
7: True.
8: And they were so successful that people started churning them out.
7: Yeah.
8: Audiences got bored with them, so it probably is a good time to reinvigorate the genre.
7: It's a really great combination of action and intelligence and sort of the puzzle piece that is organising the heist, as well as the action of the heist itself, as well as the ensemble cast. It's a really good recipe for a good film.
8: Yeah.
7: And yeah, if you churn them out every single year, people are going to run out of ideas, people are going to lose their patience in the concept, much like the Fast and Furious films. But if you wait a while and you pull one out and then a few, you know, 5 years later you pull out another one, yeah, why not?
8: Yeah. Again, not a lot of details, but everything that I'm hearing about this project, I'm getting me a little bit more on board.
7: Absolutely. And it's not often that we get films that give us little eked out details, because we talk about films when they're first announced and go, we'll let you know more when we hear more. And then when we hear more, it's, oh, by the way, it's out on Thursday.
8: Yeah.
7: But every now and again like this, we go, oh, actually there is an update. So we're going to share that update. So no, it's not a huge amount more news, but there's an update. So we promised we'd give it, we give it.
8: There we go.
7: Yep.
8: Shall we jump into a bit more music?
7: Definitely.
8: Looking at Supergirl up next, new film out in cinemas. But right now, playing some more music from the Pixar back catalogue, and going to go to Soul now. John Batiste, I love that man so much. And it's all right. It's all right.

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1: 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Here to 12:30 when Star in the Arts takes over. But time to check out what's happening in cinemas at the moment.
2: Yeah, Tristan, this one opened, I want to say, a week and a half ago. We are a little bit off in our openings of films of late because we've just been trying to fit everything in that has been summer blockbuster season over in the States. I wasn't initially going to cover this one, but somebody told me a few things about it that really made me want to step up and make a decision for myself. So Supergirl is in cinemas at the moment. Is this only the second DC film since Gunn took over, or?
1: Yeah, film. There was the animated series that came out, and Peacemaker season 2 is technically in that little spate as well.
2: Yeah, I'm not counting them because I'm looking at the revitalization of the DC film universe, and the fact that the first two films that they've put out have been Superman related, kind of intriguing.
1: Yeah. Look, I think there's a whole argument I could make there for they're going for a multi-platform approach with their storytelling, blah, blah, blah, blah, blah, blah, blah, but I won't.
2: I'm not seeing a multi-platform approach. I'm seeing Superman.
1: Yeah.
2: Superman, and more Superman. Here we have Supergirl, but it's also kind of Superman. Let's have a listen and we'll come back and have a chat.
3: Hey, I was just touching base to see when you think you might be coming back. You know, I'm just worried that you're not going to find your stride here if you keep going off-world all the time, Kara. I'm worried you're not going to find your people.
4: Yeah, well, that's the thing, Clark. I have no people.
5: I'll miss wherever you are, buddy.
4: Crypto and I at least had each other. Honestly, I thought we were lucky. But luck almost by definition runs out.
6: What can I do?
7: The brigands carry the antidote on that person. He has 3 days.
6: You cannot give up on me.
7: Crime of the Yellow Hills. He murdered my innocent family.
4: Just do what I say. And don't die.
8: This does not look like this is gonna end well for you guys.
9: Stop. You're hurting my head.

0: Beautiful when you cry. A lot of pain. A lot of suffering.
1: There is no home without you, buddy.

0: the dits from that dive bar?
1: Funny. That's what I've been calling you.
0: Touché.
2: Supergirl is in cinemas now. This is the second of the DC films to be released since Tim Gunn came in.
3: James Gunn
2: came in. Which one's Tim Gunn? And Clean Shop. We were originally going to have Sasha Calle. Now, when we had The Flash going on, Sasha Calle played Supergirl, and there was a post-credit scene or a end-of-film scene that kind of set it up for her to have a primary role as Supergirl in her very own film. And then Gunn came along and went, nah, we're going to recast, much like they did with Henry Cavill. So, yeah, a whole lot of people who were already established in the DC universe, a little bit wounded by some of the decisions that are being made. And these people also had really dedicated fan bases. So it's going to be an uphill battle for James Gunn to get that respect and to get that trust rebuilt. He had it before he came in there. Everybody was really thrilled that he was coming over from Marvel and going to hopefully inject some of that success of Marvel into the DC universe. But some of the decisions that are being made under his watch have been very questionable. Having said that, we now have Millie Alcock on board, Australia's own Millie Alcock, playing Kara Zor-El, better known as Supergirl, cousin of Superman. She herself technically an orphan of Krypton, but actually a resident of Argo City. Now, this is something that is established in the comic books, but not something that we've really encountered in the previous film and television features of Supergirl. So the fact that they've brought this about is really, really interesting.
3: Well, I think the comic that it's based on is only a really recent one.
2: Okay. Argo City definitely has been in the background of Supergirl's origins. Maybe that recent one that you're talking about is one that goes into a bit more depth of it, of what happened after Krypton was destroyed. But we do learn a lot more, and these polarizing youths that Kara and Clark ended up having, and how they've gone slightly different paths but still have very similar goals. So we have the cousin of Superman who is celebrating her birthday by hopping from planet to planet, getting as drunk as she possibly can. Here we have the exploration of the different suns and what they actually do to the individual's powers. We know Superman is Superman on Earth because of the power from the yellow sun. Yellow suns give Kryptonians superhuman powers. Red suns kind of neutralize them. Green suns are kind of dangerous and deadly. So red sun planets, yeah, she can get drunk. And she is absolutely doing that. Crypto is in tow and they are bouncing around, just getting up into all kinds of mischief without really hurting anybody, just keeping to themselves. However, Kara finds herself involved with a young girl whose family has been murdered, who is on a bit of a revenge kick, doesn't want to get involved, but Tristan, spoiler alert, Krypto gets in a bit of trouble.
3: No.
2: Yeah, and so Kara has to join forces with this young girl on a bit of an interstellar planet hopping journey to go after this group of brigands in order to get a couple of bits and pieces back from them that they need, to vindicate this young girl's family, but also to help save Krypto. It's very much, when are they going to get to the fireworks factory, Tristan?
3: Yeah.
2: There is a whole lot of bouncing around in space, going from planet to planet, shantytown to shantytown, having all these little side quests and adventures, but we know that there is a big overarching point to the story that I think we are invested in, and we want them to either hurry up and get back to that or at least have some kind of a nod to it, because stakes are pretty high, but the stakes are largely forgotten for the majority of the film. So I have some issue with that. I should preface now, I didn't end up seeing the David Corin Sweat Superman film that came out last year. You did, and you were a really big fan of it.
3: Yep.
2: I wondered watching this film if maybe I was losing some things that maybe were covered in the initial film and that I was sort of starting from behind. Having since read the synopsis of the first film, I don't think that's the case.
3: No.
2: I don't think that there are things going on that I missed, and also the comparison between the detail of what went on in Superman versus the detail of what goes on in Supergirl, I got some questions about that as well. Yes, okay, you can raise the question that Superman being such a prominent character in the DC lineup that obviously they're going to pay more attention to that. But the main reason that I went along to see Supergirl is a friend of mine went and saw it and had some really big issues with the misogyny of the film.
3: Mm.
2: Reported some pretty awful things back to me that were happening in the film. And I wanted to go along and sort of see for myself what's actually going on with this DC universe. Now, some of the things that my friend was reporting on was a misunderstanding and wasn't actually what was going on in the film. Mm. I don't want to go into details or spoiler alerts there or make fun of my friend. But yeah, what they thought was going on actually wasn't the case. So I will be defensive of that. Having said that, there is still a bit of misogyny to be found. I will always have issue with the creation of the Supergirl costume. Yeah, here you can wear a skirt while you go and fight bad guys.
3: Mm.
2: But that's a DC issue, and if they're going to be loyal to the original costume, then I can't really fault that. Fun fact, Supergirl's cape made from the original fabric of the original Christopher Reeve cape,
3: yeah,
2: which is really lovely. Not made from the original cape. That is still on display somewhere. I can't remember where it's on display. But they went back into the archives and they found like about 16 meters of fabric that they had held over from the original film when they made the first costume and used that to make Millie Alcock's costume, which I think is really, really cool and was, again, a little thing that went, I want to go and see the cape,
3: yeah,
2: which is a really weird reason to see a film, but here's where we're at. Okay, I want to go and watch this film to see a cape and to find out if it's as misogynistic as it's being claimed to be. It's not as misogynistic as it's being claimed to be, but it's not great for women's rights.
3: Look, I've not seen the film, so I can't talk to the misogyny there, but what I've found quite disappointing is a lot of the misogyny around the discussion around the film, and particularly towards Millie Alcock. I am such a fan of Millie since I think I first saw her in Upright, the Australian TV show film, mostly here in South Australia, I think.
2: Yeah, look, she is phenomenal, absolutely phenomenal. The DC powerhouse has not done her any favours with promotions. Stills that have been released of the film, including the Prime poster, do not paint her in a flattering light. She is gorgeous, and the still imagery being released is not depicting quite how beautiful she is. And I think a big part of the commentary has been about her looks, which is really unfortunate.
3: But also, it's from my understanding from the comics, she's playing a very damaged character. She's got a lot of stuff going on.
2: Very much so.
3: I would say if it focused on a lot more of the beauty aspects, that would delve into that misogynistic territory as well.
2: Well, look, it does, but I think she naturally is beautiful, and the fact that the promotional stuff is kind of giving her that heavy brow, almost sort of cave girl look that all of the promotional stills seem to be presenting, I think is really unfair for her and is getting her some negative attention in that regard. Yes, it does go into a lot of her damage. It's an origin film without really being an origin film, because we know how she got her powers, because we know that from Superman. So instead we learn why she is the way she is and what her upbringing was like on Argo City. Always nice to see David Grumholtz in working, which is lovely. But yeah, there's some pretty devastating stuff to be had for the fate of the Kryptonians after Clark was jettisoned off to Earth that we do find out about here. It feels like there's a movie in between Superman and Supergirl that we didn't get to see, because there's this relationship between Clark and Kara that is established in this film but that we have no prior knowledge of. I thought maybe we had Kara appear in the first film. She doesn't. I'm also very...
3: She does.
2: Okay.
3: Just at the end.
2: Yeah, just that tiny bit at the end.
3: I'm coming back to get
4: get my dog.
2: Yes, exactly. But again, we're very confused about the dog's involvement and where the dog comes and goes as well. Because, as again, I suspected from some of the commentary in this particular film that the events going on in Supergirl are happening simultaneously with the events that are going on Earth. But, of course, that's not the case because Krypto is in both films. And, yes, it becomes clear that when she appears at the end of Superman that she's leading off to the events of this film. But then the comments that Clark makes don't make any sense. But I can't really go into much more about without spoiling either film. But, yeah, he just says some things that go, well, hang on, are you talking about what happened in that film? Because that was clearly before you were there. La, la, la, la, la, la, la, la, la. Fair amount of toilet humour in the film that I was very surprised about, mostly in the first half of the film, but that seemed quite lowbrow. Aquaman's having a really rough time. and look, bonus points to DC for jumping on the same bandwagon that Marvel did and went, well, we've got our most bankable star in the form of Robert Downey Jr. and we killed off his characters, let's just bring him back as somebody else.
4: Yeah.
2: Jason Momoa here, well, we're not doing Aquaman anymore because that whole Justice League was a dumpster fire, so let's just recast him as somebody else. I don't know his character's name. I can't remember it off the top of my head.
4: Aquaman.
2: Aquaman, yeah, exactly. Not sure about his makeup.

0: It was a bad taste in my mouth. I liked him being there. He's got good energy. Why he's there is very, very strange. The general vibe of this film feels more like a Men in Black film than it feels like a comic book film. Mm. That's not to say it's unlikable, but it's just a little bit odd in terms of the things that they have decided to show us versus the story that they're telling. As I say, there is a big purpose to this film that we want them to hurry up and get on with, but instead they're just kind of going off on little side quests. And I did find myself looking at my watch going, well, hang on, when are they going to hurry this up? Because I did get really bored watching this film. Yeah. And I don't know if that's because I'm not a comic book movie person anymore. I was for a really long time, but too many of them happened and I lost interest, or whether it's a statement about the story that's being told. I have absolutely nothing but good things to say about Millie Alcock. Mm. She is fantastic in the film. She does a really wonderful job with the work that she's been given. And we get to see a whole lot of facets to her personality, with her background and with her personal ethics and with her development. But there is just something wrong with the pacing of this film that really bothers me, and the inclusion of this Jason Momoa Aquaman, not Aquaman character that just utterly confuses me. Beyond that, it feels like a combination of, as I say, a Men in Black film and a Guardians of the Galaxy film. And that starts to make me raise a lot of questions about where Mr. Gunn is going with these stories. Is it the worst film that DC's ever made? Nope. Which is both good and bad. Does it fill me with hope for what Gunn is doing with his endeavours? Absolutely not. It actually really upsets me because DC up until this point have had really fantastic female-driven characters, and how they're presenting them in film just continues to be really, really unsettling. I don't know really what to do with this. Crypto's cute, but we don't really get to see much of him. He's off having his own troubles. Superman appears a few times on video chat trying to reach Kara, and again, there's that relationship that we apparently has been established that we know nothing about. There's a lot of questions raised in this film that just are not answered by the end of it. There's no post-credit scene, so don't stick around for that. It's okay. It's not great. It's not as bad as it's being presented. Millie Alcock deserves none of the negativity because she is absolutely the shining light of this entire film.
1: Yeah, no, it seems to be, a good Australian film, because it's Millie Alcock, Australian, directed by Craig Gillespie.
0: Oh, yeah, also I forgot Australian. About that. Craig Gillespie made it, guys.
1: it's a shame that it seems, I don't want to say a false start for what James Gunn is doing in the DC Universe, because, look, we look back at the Marvel Universe, we had Iron Man and then The Incredible Hulk.
0: Look, it's such an uphill battle. The public typically are very, very, very opposed to female-led superhero films.
1: Yep.
0: They're always really negative about them, undeservedly so. Captain Marvel, one of my favourites of the Marvel films. In fact, probably my favourite of the Marvel films. I thought it was fantastic. The original, the first Wonder Woman in the last incarnation of the DC Universe, pretty darn good. Sequel, god-awful, but the first one, pretty darn good. To go second out, have another film in the Superman world, and to have a Supergirl focus. Yeah, I get it. Okay, we're going to be pro-female and we're going to carry this storyline of a female superhero. But to not give the same energy and attention that they gave to the first Superman film and expect the audience to get on board, it feels like they have just shoved Millie Alcock out in front and run for cover and just left her to deal with the fallout, and that really bothers me.
1: Yeah, no, I agree with you there. It seems like a bit of a poison chalice that, unless this was a five-star film, people had the knives and pitchforks out, which shouldn't be the case for female-led superhero films.
0: No, and the effort has not been put in to make it a five-star film, and I don't say, oh, well, they tried, they failed, oh, it's really, really good, people just need to give it a chance. No, the effort is not there with anybody but Millie Alcock. Check it out. There's some firepower. There's some special effects. Yay, people in costumes. Whoop-de-woo. But for the most part, doesn't feel like a superhero film.
1: Yep. Supergirl out in cinemas at the moment. We're going to go to a bit more music now, playing music from the Pixar films for in honor of another film out in cinemas at the moment, Toy Story 5. We played some Toy Story songs last week, so doing the rest of the some more Pixar music this week. Going to go to

0: one with that guy who was in that movie that was out last year?
1: People want to see these movies.
2: Didn't you see our first movie?
0: Hey, I've seen this one. This is a classic.
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4: Absolutely. Tristan, we've been talking about Supergirl for the majority of this film, of this show, and one of the things I was saying is that it feels more like a Men in Black film than a superhero film. It really, really does, but the advantage of that is we can see a Men in Black film without supporting Will Smith.
3: Yeah.
4: Which is great. Another of his films that kind of also felt like a Men in Black film but kind of wasn't was this film back from 1996.
3: Thereabouts.
4: Yeah, 96. Thank you.
3: Spot on.
4: I'm pretty good. And it's one of those films that we can't watch again, and it makes me really, really, really sad. But here is a great opportunity for a classic scene because there's something celebratory going on in the States at the moment.
3: Yeah, it's July 4th, so it's a big American Independence Day kind of thing, so...
4: Oh, the Kelsey Swift wedding day.
3: Oh,
4: yeah. Okay, cool. Celebration. Yeah.
3: Yeah.
4: For all of the complaining that I was making at the start of the show about media coverage of it, we've mentioned it a lot.
3: We really have.
4: But you know what? Good for them.
3: Yeah.
4: This is like the Charles and Diana wedding for this generation. For the amount of attention that it's been getting and for how public it's been. Like, of course we're going to talk about it.
3: That's it. They seem like a really nice pair.
4: Yeah, we're happy for them. Let them have a happy ending.
3: Yeah, let's just not hear about it.
4: No, that's right. We're not going to, like, go into details about who is there.
3: Well, what do you think of the dress?
4: Nobody's seen it yet.
3: I know.
4: I did hear, though, that Adam Sandler was the officiant, which I actually kind of like.
3: That's kind of nice.
4: Yeah, good for them.
3: Addition to it being a big old wedding day, it's the American Day of Independence, which leads us to go back to a classic scene from Independence Day, the movie, because...
4: It's an easy get, but we're happy with it.
3: There was something about these 90s blockbuster films that I don't want to be one of those old cranky men, but they don't make them like they used to.
4: They really don't. It's a valid statement.
3: Of course, there's only one clip that we can go to from Independence Day to revisit for a classic scene.
4: Drunken Randy Quaid?
3: No.
4: Okay, then there's two.
3: We're going to go to the president's speech. And it's a good reminder, one, of they don't make him like they used to in terms of movies, but also in terms of presidents giving speeches.
4: This is very, very true. Bill Pullman did an amazing job.
3: Look, I mean, there's writers for movies, but there's also speech writers that you can use. They're there. You can use them if they want to give a speech. I don't want to give you any tips, but they're there. But that's get a reminder of how fake presidents can give a speech.
4: Mm-hmm.
5: Morning. They're a little young.
6: That they are.
5: They look a little nervous.
7: I need all flight crews to report to their designated areas immediately.
5: Major. Far left,
8: sir.
5: Good morning.
8: Good morning. In less than an hour, aircraft from here will join others from around the world. And you will be launching the largest aerial battle in the history of mankind. Mankind, that word should have new meaning for all of us today. We can't be consumed by our petty differences anymore. We will be united in our common interest. Perhaps it's fate that today is the 4th of July. And you will once again be fighting for our freedom. Not from tyranny, oppression, or persecution. But from annihilation. We're fighting for our right to live. To exist. And should we win the day, the 4th of July will no longer be known as an American holiday. But as the day when the world declared in one voice, we will not go quietly into the night, we will not vanish without a fight, we're going to live on, we're going to survive. Today, we celebrate.

0: President. I just went right. Got your gear over here. Look. I got a jumpsuit for you, and the rest of your gear is squared away in this duffel. That's the choice of help.
1: Convenient that the aliens decided they were going to invade America on that one big day of the year where everybody was really pro-America. Like, of course they're going to fight back.
2: Yeah. And it was the name of the movie, so they had to do it on that day.
1: Yeah, I suppose that makes sense as well. Anywho, you're right. They don't make films like that anymore.
2: No, not at all. It's completely a different beast, films back in the day. And it'd be nice to get something similar nowadays. But
1: even watching Volcano, which I talked about on the show last week, it's just they don't make them like this anymore. And okay, it was a little bit silly, but it was fun. Let's get a bit more fun back into our action movies.
2: Yeah, that's it. I think there was something to the limitations of the technology at the time.
1: Absolutely.
2: You had to get a little bit more creative. Nowadays, computers can do anything, so you just do anything.
1: And it just ends up feeling a little bit pretentious and soulless.
2: Yeah.
1: But, Supergirl's in cinemas now. It's not the greatest film ever made, but Millie Alcock is stupendously good in it. So check it out if you dare.
2: And we're going to go out with one final song celebrating Pixar films with Toy Story 5 being released last week.
1: Can we just play the song from Elemental again?
2: I kind of would like to, but I've got another one. There's plenty of Pixar songs to play, and True. They're all pretty fantastic. I can't think of a bad song that's been written for a Pixar film.
1: I mean, there's some that just weren't great, but yeah, no, they're all pretty decent.
2: But we're going to go to one that's probably on the, it's all right.
1: Hell of a way to end the show.
2: But from the film Onward, one of those ones that you kind of forget that they did. There's a lot of kind of Pixar films.
1: It was a COVID one.
2: They did. But Brandy Carlile and Carried Me With You. We will catch you next week.

0: Boo, starring the Arts with Lockie Smith. In this show, we talked to a lot of people in the creative arts space. And this week, down in Port Augusta, where I work, talking to Anna Beach, who's well, heavily involved in music and has been running Desert Voices for 30 years, a choir group in Port Augusta, for 30 years as the director. We're going to talk to her about that later in the show, but just welcome her now. Thanks for sitting down with me, Anna. How are you going?
1: Good, thanks, Lockie.
0: That's good. Good. I just wanted to talk a little bit about you. Have you always lived here in Port Augusta? I know Desert Voices started 30 years ago, but have you always been here?
1: No, I've been here 33 years, but I grew up in Queensland. And then after a while, I went and lived in Tanunda for a couple of years. And while I was there, I met my husband and came up here because he was here.
0: Yeah. What was he doing here?
1: He's a social worker.
0: Oh, yep. And you guys moved over pretty much shortly after meeting, I guess. And
1: we did, actually. Yep. 6 months after we met.
0: Yep. Yeah, great. And so were you already involved in music at that point? Or?
1: Yes. I started learning piano as a child. My mm-hmm. parents said, I've got five siblings, and mum and dad said we all had to do 2 years of piano, and then we could choose to go on or not after that. And I'm the only one that chose to go on. Mm-hmm. So I've played piano all my life. And then when I was finished school, I went to the Conservatorium of Music in Queensland, where I studied music education, specialising in piano and voice.
0: Yeah, were you there for a while? At the mm-hmm.
1: Because I didn't get a very good tertiary entrance score when I was in year 12, so I ended up doing 6 years at the conservatorium.
0: Yeah, and they do a lot of performing, don't they? They have their own stages and whatnot. Yeah.
1: Yes, it was those were the years when it was a vocal rich place to be. So lots of big choral works, and which I really enjoyed, just loved. Mm.
0: Mm-hmm. So you were singing with other people, I suppose, back then.
1: Yeah, singing with other people, but as part of the education, you do lots of solo performance as well.
0: Mm-hmm. Mm. Yeah, and you had a bit of freedom on what you could sing,
1: yeah,
0: I guess.
1: Yeah, sometimes, though, your teachers tend to, suggest go this way for pieces to play or that way. Though a little bit of choice.
0: Yeah. Mm. They look at your strengths and they try and find a song that's suitable for you, basically.
1: Yeah, yeah, and one that will challenge you to improve as well, yeah.
0: Yeah. So, yeah, I suppose you got a lot out of performing. Like, that's where you learnt how to perform on stage, I suppose.
1: Actually, I learnt in the church because my dad was a minister in Brisbane, and so I played for church a lot. So regularly during church, and then at school I went to St. Peter's College in Brisbane, and every morning in my year 12 year, every morning I had to do... I'd be given two or three songs that I would have to then play for the morning devotions. So I got really good at sight reading in that time too.
0: So you were singing and playing piano at the same time?
1: Oh, no, then I was playing... Actually, that was organ mostly, mm-hmm. organ or piano or keyboard.
0: Mm. Yeah, yeah. Okay. Did you enjoy that type of music? Or?
1: It was... I see that as my training ground. So when you play... hymns in particular, you learn how to do chord shapes with your hands. So they sort of became a bit of muscle memory in that time. It was a very good experience for me. And I just did it because it was the thing to do.
0: Yeah. Mm. Yeah, and then you just polish your skills at the they call it the con?
1: The con. Yeah. Yeah. Yeah. Yeah. Yeah, and that's a different type of music again. That's sort of classical, more classical music there. So a bit of a mix. And I was in a duet with another woman so we mostly played pop and folk songs with guitars and singing in harmonies. So I did that with her. Oh, and had another lady who I sang with at church. So again, we played guitars and did vocals, make harmonies with our voices. So they were all really good experiences.
0: So I might have missed it. Did you learn how to play the guitar at the conservatorium, or did that come later?
1: No, when we left, we were living out in the Darling Downs, and before we left that town, a friend of mine taught me three guitar chords. So, and then when I came to Brisbane, I just practiced them because I didn't know anybody. So, and then just picked it up and kept going with that. But I did do some classical guitar training at the conservatorium too.
0: So you could learn more than one instrument.
1: Yeah, it's a good idea. Well, and once you learn to read music, it's the same language on whatever instrument you're playing. You just have to learn how to make those notes. Yep. So I also learnt clarinet while I was at the con.
0: Yep. Mm. Yeah. Clarinet probably doesn't come in handy with desert voices, or does it?
1: No, but it comes in handy when it came in handy when I started teaching recorder in school, because one of the registers, the fingering is the same. And then when I moved to Port Augusta, I joined the Gateway Swing Band and played saxophone. And, you know, again, the fingering is similar. So it was good. It was a good... it always spreads out whatever you're playing.
0: I guess they all have their... I mean, does it take long to learn how to read music, I suppose? Like, well, I mean, did it take you long to get the hang of it? Or you can just... I mean, is it some songs more difficult than others, obviously?
1: Yes, and especially if you're a piano player, you're playing multiple songs, multiple notes at once. So that is a bit more complicated, but you learn to read the intervals between the notes, and actually reading the notes, you know, the more you do it, the better you get at it. But... And you can play any instrument without actually reading the notes, but then you have to know the music. So it's very handy to be able to read the notes. And the more you do it, the better you get at it.
0: Mm. Yeah. And those guys that you're was that the first sort of band you joined when you came down here? What were they? The Gateway.
1: The Gateway Swing Band.
0: Yep.
1: That was the first band in Port Augusta. Yeah. But I was in the Newrytown band when I was in Tanunda, living there for a while. And I picked up the euphonium and then the tenor horn. So, and it was just a good environment to learn an instrument. And once you can read the notes, then all you have to do is work out how to produce the notes on the instrument. And that was a very encouraging place to do it. Community bands are always encouraging.
0: Yeah, I was going to say is... Were they sort of encouraging to learn how to, I guess, yeah, when you're learning an instrument, that's not always the goal, I suppose, but it's something on the horizon, like you can join a band, like, I mean, that when you're learning an instrument, it's like, yeah, they'd help you learn how to play in a band, I suppose.
1: Yes, the Newrytown band did training sessions, so, and somebody would sit alongside you and help you with the fingering. It's a different environment from the con. The con, you're already expected to have a certain level of ability and then they work on it, building that up to something bigger. But a community band, you don't necessarily start at a very high level, but you can work your way up there. And in a band, you're playing on the strength of the people around you. So it's not all dependent on you to be able to produce the sounds and make beautiful music, but you've got people around you who are possibly more skilled, who are helping you achieve better than you possibly would on your own. So it's a great environment to play. And, you know, when I joined the Newrytown band, they said to me, just play one note this week, next week two notes, and the week after that three. Just build it up gradually. So it was very good.
0: Yeah, it sounds like they were pretty, they weren't piling the pressure on you to, right, we've got to learn this song for our next set list, or like it was... Yeah.
1: No, but that does come later. You know, the pressure to produce and to perform at a good level.
0: Mm. Yeah, I suppose. Well, you said before that like it's good to learn different instruments. I suppose that broadens the set list a bit. You can play different songs, or it's easier to play songs if you know different instruments.
1: And if you like, both times when I moved to Tanunda and I moved to Port Augusta, they were the musical groups that were available. And because I'm a music teacher, if there's an opportunity to do something or be part of a group, then I'm going to do that, because it's how you meet people and it's how you contribute in your community.
0: Mm. Yeah. You say you contribute, I guess, or you're a teacher, you're used to doing like, or teaching is one way to give back, but also Desert Voice, which we're going to talk about, you are giving back a lot. You're going to the retirement villages and you're playing at all these community events. Yeah, that's what you mean by contributing to the community, I suppose.
1: Yes. And you contribute to people's well-being and their mental health, and you get the huge buzz yourself doing it as well.
0: huge buzz as like performing, teaching, all the above.
1: Yeah, yeah, because when you're working towards something and you're either on your own or in a group, there's always a lot of work involved. And so to come to the end of that working and be able to perform something is a buzz, especially if it goes well. Not so much a buzz if it doesn't go so well, but, you know, you live and learn.
0: You're pretty well prepared for that. Like, Des Voices practices at least once a week. I'm sure you were rehearsing quite a lot when you're in the bands. Like, you're not going to go out unprepared.
1: No, you don't do that. That's trouble. And musicians spend hours and hours practicing, especially as a child and as a student at the con. I would have spent hours and hours.
0: And you're doing a bit outside of school too. I mean, if you're joining these community bands, is
1: like they're all outside of school.
0: That's obviously important too. Like to go the extra mile, and they obviously encourage that. Like, do you feel like you're going the extra mile when you're doing stuff outside of school?
1: Well, really, I'm doing it because I love it.
0: Of course, I like playing
1: music. So and if it's an extra mile, well, that's my extra mile. Other people might do a different extra mile, coaching a sporting team or doing park run on Saturday mornings. You know, all those things connect us to other people. Music just has a wonderful way of connecting you to other people because you're working together to build something. And then when you perform, it's like, and you've done it in a group, it's fantastic.
0: So you've always been open to, you mentioned the duets before, but obviously it's good to collaborate, I suppose. And
1: last year I collaborated with my colleague Damien Backman, who's a violinist, and we put together a concert of music of the 21st century, and that was really hard really hard for me because I haven't played at that level for a long time. But it was fantastic to work with somebody else and play off each other's strengths, and then to practice till you get to a level where you can do a concert and succeed at it. So I was very happy with how we played at that concert last year.
0: Oh, we're just going to take a quick break and play some music. But you're listening to Star in the Arts and Radio Adelaide with Lockie Smith. I'm currently talking with Anna Beach, the director of Desert Voices in Port Augusta. We're just going to play something so strong by a crowded house, but we'll be back really soon.

0: Welcome back to Radio Adelaide. You're listening to Star in the Arts with Lachie Smith. That was Something So Strong by Crowded House, but we're just going to resume our interview with Anna Beach, the director of Desert Voices in Port Augusta. We'll take another break soon, but until then, enjoy the interview.
1: You played with him before? He's purely a violinist? Or?
2: Yeah. Yes. We were practicing for maybe a year and a half before we did that concert. Yeah.
1: He's been involved with music for a while too, like he's
2: he has, and plays violin is his strength, also plays guitar.
1: So that so a year and a half of just like learning, but you guys just did you already know some of those songs that you were learning, or?
2: A few of them, but most of them were written this century, so they were very very recent. So there was a lot of learning to do, and then a lot of practicing. You know, just getting the timing right together is critical, and being able to go from section to section in the music and not let the piece fall apart, all those sort of things. The details, you know, where to build it up, where to bring the volume down, for example. So all that takes time and, yeah, time.
1: Yeah. Were there, how many songs did you have to learn?
2: I think it was 12 songs. So it was quite a... It was quite a feat, so that made me even more satisfied at the end that we had achieved that.
1: So were they quite long, the songs? Like, how long did this go for, the performance?
2: The concert was about an hour and 20 minutes or something, and the pieces were like five or so minutes each. So nothing massive.
1: But that all went well. Like, it was just the one night, was it?
2: Or, one day.
1: And you had fair... Where was that, sorry?
2: It was here at the Uniting Church.
1: Yeah.
2: Where there's a good piano, good, nice acoustics in there.
1: That was... You had quite a few. That was on a weekend, was it? Yeah.
2: Yeah, it was on a weekend, yeah.
1: Yeah. But you had a fair few in the crowd. It was good.
2: We had a good attendance. It was lovely. Should do that again, hey?
1: Would you do something... With him again.
2: With
1: Damien again.
2: Yeah, if he was willing. Yeah, that would be good. Yeah, it's always interesting if you know, as a musician, you can make different music in different settings. So that sort of music is what's different from what we would do at Desert Voices, also different from what I teach my students, different from what I would play at church, you know. There's lots of different genres of music that you can tap into, which is, you know, so much music, so little time, basically.
1: So you're pretty open to different genres, basically. Is there one that you've looked at in like the last few years, like with Desert Voices, or just in general, where you guys have kind of are there more genres to look at going forward? Or
2: I think there always is. At the minute with Desert Voices, we've done a lot of Australian music, Australian pop songs. A bit of Motown is good fun to do with Desert Voices.
1: Just with Motown, like the classics, or like, I mean, is that like, you know,
2: Reach Out, I'll Be There,
1: Build Me Up Buttercup, stuff like that, I guess. Or
2: you haven't done that one, but those sort of things that have got such a good feel with them.
1: Maybe we should talk. I wanted to ask you about teaching, because I haven't talked to you much about that yet, so at the conservatorium, I guess, could you do like a teaching degree there,
2: I did a Bachelor of Education, Bachelor of Music Education, so we did primary and secondary music, so sort of how to put together programs and the knowledge that you need to be able to teach that. And as well as that, I did a piano teaching tutorial thing as well. That was a subject.
1: So that made you qualified to go and teach high school students?
2: I started out in Maroochydore, taught secondary school, at Tanunda, taught secondary, and here at Caritas in Port Augusta, I taught secondary school, and then shifted to primary music.
1: Yeah, so purely purely instruments or singing as well?
2: Well, when you teach classroom music, it's everything. It's history, it's theory, it's instruments. What else is there? And often singing, often, especially in primary, you do a lot of singing. And I've always had choirs in all of those situations. So the choir's sort of been a steady thing all the way through my career.
1: Yep. Mm. Yeah, that's pretty normal for every high school to have some sort of choir or singing group.
2: You'd hope so, yeah.
1: Yeah, for sure. Yeah. So full time teaching it. Like, and you're doing stuff outside of school as well, or like private lessons and stuff.
2: I've always done private, mostly piano, but also guitar and singing lessons. But often I don't teach full time. Maybe 0.7, 0.8, or 0.4. You know, because especially if you're doing community music too, you need time to do all that.
1: Mm. Yeah, and I suppose teaching privately, I guess. So where do you do that? Have you your own studio at some point?
2: Well, I have a music room at home, so I teach at home and I teach at the schools. I've taught at all the schools that I've taught at. Taught instruments as well as classroom music. Yep.
1: Yeah. You teach kids and adults. I'm sure you taught adults too.
2: Yeah, it's kids and adults. Yeah.
1: Mm-hmm. Yeah. Great. And so I guess music teaching every day. I suppose that's a music. There's a music class with a different year level every day, I suppose.
2: Mm. But, yeah. At school, when I was teaching classrooms, you would teach all the classes once or twice a week, so you always need material ready for that. And then teaching instruments, each child is different, so the beauty of teaching instruments is you can tailor what you're teaching to the child's needs and what they would like to learn. So sometimes that takes a bit of work to build up your skills and everything, and then prepare the music so that it's ready for them at their level. But it's good. It's great when you see a child who started with not being able to play anything gradually get the skills to be able to play a piece of music that they're happy with.
1: Mm. Do they come to you with, I suppose even the older students would be coming to you and be like, yeah, I want to make this a living, or like you'd encourage them to go join a band or try something, or go out and perform in the public or do something, I guess, outside of school?
2: Whatever their dream is, I try and help them get there. Mm.
1: For sure. Yeah, and I suppose maybe we should talk about in terms of teaching, I suppose. Once they do finish, there are options in South Australia, I suppose. They can there's a conservatorium in Brisbane. I've actually had a few people on the show who've South Australia and gone to Brisbane, but
2: gone to Brisbane to the con.
1: Yeah.
2: Oh wow.
1: Yeah. So I guess but there's other opportunities after school, I suppose. Like
2: Well, you find choirs or community groups in whatever community you have. Like here, there's a ukulele club meets on Saturday mornings. There's a country music club. And then there's various bands. You just get together with your mates and make music.
1: Mm. Yeah. They're mainly performing around here. In Port Augusta, like, there's obviously a big demand for. There's always events happening. There's always somewhere to perform.
2: There is always things to perform at. And at the minute, Desert Voice has been. We usually always go to our local retirement villages. And recently we've had requests to travel further afield to go to retirement villages. So, and that's a bit of fun. You get to play golden oldie songs and get people involved and singing along, which is really good.
1: And I guess you'd encourage people to when you teach music, I suppose there's opportunities at school to perform in front of the other kids, and it's just getting comfortable on stage is pretty important, I suppose, if you want to.
2: So I often have concerts for my students. Well, I do every year, where they play for each other. But then I also try and make opportunities to go and play at a place like Ramsey Village or Narilda, so that the kids can practice, like you say, practice playing in front of a live audience, and be able to do it and survive. Because you know, you get nervous, you just have to be able to deal with that and accept that's part of performing. Mm.
1: Is it just about dealing with the nerves, or the other areas you need to focus on, I suppose?
2: Well, you have to be able to play play, be confident that you can play the piece that you've chosen, but then yes, nerves definitely create an impact on what you're doing, and things will go wrong that you don't usually go wrong, so you just have to be able to move past it, keep moving on in the music. So, and that does take practice.
1: Yeah. And I suppose there's some kids that just want to sing, and but yeah, I suppose playing an instrument and singing at the same time, that's a skill in itself, I suppose. Yeah,
2: that's another level. That's true.
1: Yeah, for sure. And I guess maybe we should talk about Desert Voices now. It started 30 years ago, so like shortly after you moved here, you got it going, basically.
2: Well, we had the people in mental health at the Flinders Medical Centre here in Port Augusta got a woman to come up from Adelaide and do a Sing for Your Good Health session. And her name was Briar Ayres. She did a lot of big sings in Adelaide and the surrounding areas. So anyway, they advertised that event, and quite a number of people put their hands up and came along to that workshop. And then we all went out for tea that night, and the conversation was really, oh, we want to do this some more. So, and then we looked around the circle, and I said, pick me, because I love doing vocal music, I love doing choral music. So that's where it started from.
1: Yeah, you were pretty confident going into it. Like, I mean, you've had all this experience teaching and playing in bands, so did you kind of have a vision when you're going into it, or it's just developed?
2: Well, yeah, I suppose the vision is to make good singing, to do good singing, and you, as it turned out, we just did the music that we could do. That wasn't to start with. That wasn't too hard, but interesting enough and varied enough. And then, you know, when you see who's in your group, then you can choose music that suits. So, yeah, we just went on from there. Started easy and got more complicated as we went along. And then as numbers drop off over the years, sometimes you need to pare things back and keep it simple. Like during COVID, we did really simple songs because we didn't stop rehearsing, but we did it all online. So nobody could hear each other. All they could hear was me. So when we got back together, we just did one or two part songs because you can't really do anything else. And then when we got back together, we had to learn how to harmonise together and how to blend our voices. So you choose the music for the situation and for the people that you have in the group.
1: Yeah.
0: I'm just going to take another short break and play some more music, but you're listening to Star in the Arts on Radio Adelaide with Lockie Smith. Currently speaking with Anna Beach from Port Augusta, Director of Desert Voices in Port Augusta. I'm just going to play Absolutely Everybody by Vanessa Amorosi, but we'll be back really soon.

0: Welcome back to Radio Adelaide. You're listening to Star in the Arts with Lachie Smith. Oh, that was Absolutely Everybody by Vanessa Amorosi. We're just going to resume our interview now with Anna Beach from Desert Voices in Port Augusta. We'll take another break soon, but until then, enjoy the interview.
1: So when you say, first of all, when you say easy songs, what are some of those, do you think?
2: An easy song might be like a short eight bar melody that you can turn into a round, so you can create harmonies without actually having to learn extra parts. So it's an easy way to do to create harmonies and get used to the idea, or just a simple song that you add a harmony to, just like a higher part, a descant part over the melody, or maybe a lower part.
1: Did you have quite a few numbers back then, or it's just gotten bit? Yeah, you talk about people coming and going, I suppose.
2: Yeah,
1: it's fluctuated a little bit.
2: Yes, at the minute we've got 29 people, and we started with about, I can't even remember, maybe 20 people. But at times, especially in winter, when it's cold, we've had eight. It's probably the smallest we've ever been. But we keep singing because all you need is two people to make a harmony.
1: Yeah.
2: So it's not worth stopping, I don't think.
1: Yeah, no. And you've always rehearsed here in the...
2: We've rehearsed in various places. At the School of the Air, we rehearsed at Caritas College, in my house, in my piano room, also in my living room. Here, we've rehearsed over the road at the Senior Sits. Yeah.
1: It doesn't matter. You can rehearse anywhere. I mean, like, you can.
2: Yeah. If it's got a good acoustics, it's much better. Like when we've had a place where we rehearsed which had a lot of carpet and a low ceiling, and that wasn't very nice at all. It's much better to have a bit of reverb around you.
1: Yeah.
2: Actually singing in a bathroom or a church is best.
1: Yep. Mm. What does your studio look like? You can obviously fit a few in if you've taken a quiet, but I mean, don't know how many were there when you were...
2: We did squash quite a few in, but I only had a piano in the room at the time. Got a bit more furniture now, so it'd be a bit more tricky.
1: Yeah, for sure. And I guess, when practice is on, you're normally, well, whenever I've come in, you're often on the piano playing
2: often on the keyboard or directing proceedings from out the front, depending if we're doing a cappella music or accompanied music.
1: Yeah. Mm. So you do a bit of a cappella here and there?
2: Mm-hmm. Yeah, we started out as purely a cappella, but since COVID we've added more accompaniments just because to help us get back together, you know, get our sound together. So, yeah, we do a mixture of both.
1: So there would have been quite a few on the COVID Zoom calls? Did the whole choir almost tune in, or was it all right?
2: How many were there? I can't remember. Maybe 12. We had 12 on board at that time. And then when we met back together, we were limited how many people we could have in one space. So it did really drop away over COVID, and it's taken a few years to build up again. And so till this year, this is the biggest number we've had for maybe 10 years or so.
1: Yeah. Mm. Yeah, because... But you're battling COVID restrictions for probably like 2-3 years, I guess.
2: Yeah, it was for a while. And they sort of really picked on choirs, I thought.
1: Yeah.
2: Try not to spit when we sing, but, you know, can't help it sometimes.
1: Probably more the close proximity you're in. I guess it's, that's how it's,
2: Yeah, but you can sing separated, but it's not as good.
1: Yeah.
2: You want to be able to hear each other, because in a choir you're trying to blend in and make one sound rather than 29 sounds.
1: Yeah.
2: 29 sounds that make one sound,
1: Yeah, I've had, I guess it'd be challenging for a choir to perform over Zoom. I mean, is that...
2: It's pretty much impossible.
1: Yep. you couldn't... And with the restrictions, it's hard to live stream something, like come together and...
2: Yeah, because there's a bit of a delay. Like we did it on Zoom, so if everybody had their microphones on, there would be a delay from their sounds coming into the... whatever it is, the computer thingy. So when you hear this, everybody's sound, it's all at different times, so it was impossible. So we very quickly learned to everybody mute except for me, and then just sing along with me. Mm.
1: Yeah. So it was when you're learning, was it difficult to learn new songs, or are you just kind of practicing what you already knew? Or I guess when you go to learn to a new song, it's probably you want to learn the lyrics first, I suppose, don't you?
2: Well, I tend to do both at the same time, and then it's repeat, repeat, repeat until we've got it down pat.
1: Yeah. So, so the Zoom calls were like, you just wanted, it's good to stay in touch, I suppose.
2: Yeah, well, it felt like it was very important to stay in touch and very important to keep singing. So people's, because if you don't sing, your voice sort of gets a bit rusty almost. And also to keep learning repertoire so that when we did, because it wasn't going to go on forever, and when we did finally get together, we would have some music that we could start to put together.
1: Yeah, it's a bit hard to plan anything when you're in the COVID. Like there weren't a lot of events going on. So I mean, you could kind of you take the foot off the gas a little bit. Like I guess I mean it was just more about
2: it was a bit more relaxing.
1: Yeah,
2: just had to have enough pajamas to get you through a week.
1: Yeah, definitely.
2: But mind you, up here, the choir did pretty much shut down for a portion of a year, but at school it was 1 week off, and then the rest of the time we were at the coalface. So school didn't stop.
1: No.
2: Mind you, instruments stopped because we couldn't really share instruments, so that was a bit tricky.
1: Mm-hmm.
2: Classroom instruments, that is.
1: Yeah.
2: Everyone can still practice their piano in their own home.
1: Mm-hmm. Mm. Yeah. And I suppose events how's it been over the last 30 years? I guess like when coming back from COVID, I guess have there been more events cropped up, I guess, over the years, or if it's been...
2: Yeah, we've had a few highlights. If I look back over those 30 years, some of the highlights would be singing at the Bundaleer Forest Festival in the forest. That was really wonderful, and that helped push us to a higher level as a choir. So that was great. We sang at a boxing event. So we sang, there was a boxing event happening in the Yarta Pertley in the barracks area. And so there was a big boxing ring in the middle of that space.
1: What year was this? Do you remember when this was?
2: Sometime in the last 30 years. Can't remember, sorry.
1: Yeah, that's all right, maybe we'll steer clear of dates. We'll just, sorry, I'll let you rattle off the highlights.
2: Yeah,
1: Anna.
2: Okay. Anyway, so that was fun. We stood in the middle of the boxing ring and sang. I think people didn't really know what to expect. And we sang, that Rocky song.
1: Eye of the Tiger.
2: Eye of the Tiger. We did an a cappella version of that, which was hard, but it was fun to do. What's the other highlights? Highlights have been funerals, actually, either for people connected with our choir or their children, which was terribly hard, but also really a good thing to do. So, good way to connect with people. We've been to Adelaide and sang in Rundle Mall, sang Christmas carols in Rundle Mall with the big combined carol event that happened a few years ago. We did some other singing in Adelaide. We've been and sang with Elvis down in Wyala at a show, and we had the Year of Culture here maybe 20 years ago, and so there was a big event and we had people come in and give input into our choir. We had Queenie van der Zandt come and help us with some choreography. So Idea of North came through on one of their tours and they stopped and did a little workshop with us, which was fantastic. We've always done the carols in the park, carols by candlelight, every Christmas. We've regularly done singing at the old folks' homes, the three old folks' homes here. What else?
0: Oh, we're just going to take another short break and play some more music, but you're listening to Star in the Arts and Radio Adelaide with Lockie Smith, currently interviewing Anna Beach from Port Augusta, Director of Desert Voices Choir Group. We're just going to play Spectrum by Florence and the Machine, but we'll be back really soon.

0: Welcome back to Radio Adelaide. You're listening to Star in the Arts with Lachie Smith. That was Spectrum by Florence and the Machine. But we're just going to resume our interview now with Anna Beach, Director of Desert Voices in Port Augusta. Enjoy the rest of the interview.
1: Yeah, and there was one recently at Aridlands Botanic Garden, wasn't there? Were you guys involved in that, or was that something separate?
2: We've sang there a few times. And in fact, it's there... 30th anniversary this year.
1: And you guys are performing there. You're performing there too, aren't you?
2: Yeah, we'll be singing at the Desert Pea Festival at the end of the year.
1: Yep.
2: And we sang there at the start of the year. We did a little flash mob out there. Did that in Coles as well.
1: For those who don't know, what's a flash mob?
2: A flash mob is where a choir magically appears out of nowhere and starts singing.
1: Yep.
2: One person at a time.
1: Yep.
2: Which was a great buzz for us to do. We had a good time doing that.
1: Yeah. Mm. Yep. Oh, that's cool. Yeah. Yeah, you do a few of those, like they crop up every now and then.
2: Yeah.
1: Yep.
2: Yeah. When we've got a performance coming up, we will tend to organise a flash mob or go to Ramsey and sing our program there. Recently

0: We did a show of Elvis in the gospel, Elvis in the chapel, of Elvis's gospel songs, which was very well received. So,
1: and just to mention that this is all part of. We'll talk. Maybe we'll talk about this. We'll talk about this now. This is all part of celebrating the 30th. Like you're doing different segments, however often.
0: We're trying to do something every month. Yep. So far we've done a flash mob. What's this? May, January, February, March, April, May. Five things. A flash mob. We've done the Elvis in the Chapel. We've gone to Ramsey Village. We went to Port Pirie and sang with at a group there. And this next weekend we've got a song swap where we've invited some choirs from the region to come and share music with each other. So far one thing per month. And coming up we'll have a concert. Hopefully we'll go to Adelaide and perform. And at the end of the year we're going to we've just heard from the Fluorio Singers that they are willing to come and support us to put on Handel's Messiah, which we did about 11 years ago. We had the Corinthian Singers come up and perform that whole work with us. Well, actually it was about an hour and a half worth of it, so not the whole choral work, but a big portion.
1: Yep.
0: So Handel's Messiah, Hallelujah Chorus, that's the piece most people know. So yep. And it's a whole bunch of music on that Handel wrote,
1: mm-hmm.
0: called The Messiah.
1: Yep.
0: It's great fun to sing.
1: Yep. Yeah, I guess with the rehearsals, you guys are just kind of taking it segment by segment, I suppose, or month by month.
0: We're starting in July. We're going to have Sunday afternoon rehearsals once a month, and then there'll be expectation that people will practice at home. But we're going to do five pieces from that big choral work that the community, our community here, and anybody from the region who'd like to join in can come and join in with. And then on the 21st, Saturday the 21st of November, we've got people coming up from Adelaide, and we'll have the people who've been practicing together. So we're going to put that concert on. Sort of, often it's called a people's messiah, where people come along and join in because it's such a well-known piece of music.
1: Mm.
0: Last time we did it, I had some of the best reactions from my singers than I've ever had about what a great experience it was.
1: Mm. Yeah, and I'll we'll come back to that, but I just with the planning, I remember I was doing a newspaper story with you, Anna, about you were talking about Elvis, and there's a reason why you picked him. Like he does a lot of gospel type. So that's his that's his background in music.
0: Yeah.
1: That's how he started.
0: Yeah.
1: He started. You guys were able to sort of replicate that sound, I suppose.
0: So we did. We weren't really replicating Elvis because none of us can sing like Elvis.
1: No, but that style, I suppose.
0: That style. Yeah. And to do it in the church is also very appropriate. Actually, it's a bit of my background too, my training in the church. But he, that was where he learnt harmonies and how to improvise. And people recognise his gospel roots as being important to the way he developed as a singer and performer.
1: What were some of those songs, just for those listening who are curious, what were some of those earlier ones?
0: Swing Down Sweet Chariot, You'll Never Walk Alone, Guide Me Along the Way. Can't think of what they are now.
1: That's all right. I just wanted a couple of examples, but that's all.
0: When the Saints.
1: That's interesting. For sure. So you guys, that bit of work's gone into planning for this, I suppose. You've got it all planned out now. Like it's all pretty much set in stone what you're going to perform.
0: At the Messiah.
1: The Messiah, and I suppose what you're celebrating for the 30th, you'll be singing, where you'll be singing, where you'll
0: it's
1: be performing.
0: It's not quite set in stone, but a few things, we're trying to get it set in stone.
1: Yeah.
0: Because it's, as people ask you to do things, you respond and then you find the music and you make it work, so.
1: You've got time to do your normal events outside of this. Obviously, you're doing the Desert Pea later in the year, so.
0: Yeah.
1: Yeah.
0: Yeah, and the trick is to have enough music that you can sing on at call, that you can do all the events. And that can be a bit tricky sometimes, but it's good. It's what makes it interesting. Do a variety of styles and a variety of ways.
1: Yeah. It sounds like the Messiah is pretty important. Like, yeah, you guys want to get that spot on pretty much. And
0: yeah. Well, yeah. That's a piece of music that you have to be very accurate with. And it is a bit of a challenge, which is why we've called in the troops from Adelaide to come and help us do it. But it will be such a buzz to be able to do it. For a smaller country community to be able to put on something like that is a big undertaking. So we need the help to do it, and the people have risen to it, so it's great.
1: Yeah, and I suppose with Desert Voices, I mean, like, yeah, I've come in a few times and there's a bit of a variety, like in terms of school kids and stuff, and like, and I guess how do you fit those guys, how do you fit them in, like, I mean, how did they kind of mould in with the choir if they're new? And I mean, does it take much, or most people kind of, you got a lot of experience, so you can listen to someone, find out where they're going to fit, I suppose, or does it work?
0: It's a bit loose. I like people to fit where they feel most comfortable. So if they've got a higher voice, they go over to the sopranos, or a lower voice, they go to the altos. Sometimes people with more experience singing will naturally gravitate to the altos. If they're a man, they'll gravitate to the basses or the men's part, obviously. Though sometimes the men who come are more comfortable singing the melody, so they might sing with the sopranos. So it's really in a community choir, and this choir, we don't audition anybody, we let anybody come. So it's a matter of making it work with who you've got. And sometimes a new person might take a little while to blend in, but if you sing with people enough, without even working very hard, you start to blend in. But, you know, we work on that as well.
1: Mm. Yeah, you have a conversation with them beforehand. I mean, there's no...
0: Sometimes. Yeah. And at some point I'll have a conversation and say, are you happy with the sopranos, or would you rather be in the altos? Or sometimes people sit in the middle between, because sometimes they might like to challenge themselves and do a harmony and sing altos, or they might prefer to sing the melody on something. Mm. Mm.
1: Yep. Well, we're nearly at the end of the show. Thanks, Anna, for joining me and talking to me about Desert Voices and your career as well. Just finally, want to ask you about how people can join Desert Voices and how they blend in with the choir.
0: Just check us out on Facebook, and then come along to a practice and see how you go. So we won't turn anybody away. I like people who come who just want to sing and get along with people. It's a great place to meet people in the community and work together to do something.
1: Yeah, and we were also talking about the mission or your vision basically for Desert Voices.
0: Oh, yes, the vision or the mission statement, if you like, for Desert Voices is that we have fun singing together. So, and we try and do that as best as we can, but in a friendly sort of a way.
1: Well, thanks for listening to this week's episode of Star in the Arts. We are at the end of the show, but you've been listening to Star in the Arts on Radio Adelaide with Lachie Smith. Just interviewed Anna Beach, director of Desert Voices in Port Augusta. We're on every Saturday, so we'll see you next week. We're just going to play Yellow Submarine to see us out.

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1: You're listening to Off the Record.

Welcome to Off the Record. I'm Brian Wise. Thank you very much for joining me on Off the Record this week, where my special guest is Taj Mahal, multi-instrumentalist, musical explorer across a whole wide range of genres, including blues, reggae, world music, etc., over the past 60 years. We spoke to Taj last year with Keb Mo about their album together, Keb Mo, their second album, and this week I'm talking to Taj about his latest album, which he recorded with the Phantom Blues Band some years ago, but is now finally released. It's titled Time, after the Bill Withers song that appears on the album. He'll tell you all about that during the interview. But before we talk to Taj, let's go back in time and hear one of his recordings with Rai Kuda from the mid-60s in their band The Rising Suns, another album that wasn't released until years after its recording.

0: Hello.
1: How are you?
2: I'm okay.
1: Thanks for joining me.
2: You're welcome.
1: Whereabouts are you at the moment?
2: I'm in Berkeley, California.
1: Hey, we last spoke when you were with Keb Moe, so it's nice to catch up again. You're going to be touring again later this year with Keb, aren't you?
2: Yep.
1: Happy birthday for last month.
2: Thank you.
1: There was a recent tribute to you at the Masonic in San Francisco, which sounded pretty spectacular. Can you tell us about that?
2: Oh, well, it was really great. It was an outpouring of really good people, you know, who were inspired by the music that I presented over the years, and came there to pay tribute to the music and to me. And so I had a wonderful time, and it was a great array of different players and people who, some of whom I didn't really know, had that much energy about it, and it was wonderful.
1: It was a pretty amazing lineup, Tosh. I mean, Van Morrison was there.
2: Yeah. Well, these are people I know, you know. I mean, well, whether everybody else knows that I know them, I mean, Van and I go back way back when I first heard him on the radio and knew that he was somebody I really would want to meet because of his energy. And you know, he was with that group, Them. They had that song Gloria out. I heard it on the radio. Said, whoever these boys are, they know music and they know what they're doing.
1: Wow, that's going back a long way. How and when did you first meet him? Back in the 60s.
2: I met his music back then.
1: Yeah.
2: You know, when he came out toward the end of the 60s. You know, and then once I knew he was the guy that sang with Them, because I recognized his voice, and you know, Brown Eyed Girl, and different stuff, TV Sheets, and different stuff. But you know, and I was always amazed that he knew that song, TV Sheets, which was a John Lee Hooker song. You know, but then I got to really understand, you know, Northern Soul and the big blues explosion in the UK.
1: It's a wonderful tribute to you that so many of those people came to that concert. It must have been amazing for you.
2: Well, yeah. I mean, hearing all the different people. One of the people that that stuck way out was Ruby Amanfu. And she picked a couple of really good tunes. She picked, let me see. She picked Blackjack Davy.
1: Mm-hmm.
2: And she picked one other song. And I could hear by the way she rendered the song, she had listened to it really clear. She really fastened herself around what the song was. And many other people played. They brought their own versions of the tunes and all of this as well. But it was really nice to hear somebody who took the original tune and put themselves into it and brought something new.

0: G'day, this is Taj Mahal, and you're listening to Off the Record.
1: Also, congratulations on your Lifetime Achievement Award from the Grammys last year.
0: Yeah, well, thank you.
1: That must have been, not only an accolade, but it's interesting that you've just celebrated a birthday, and I was thinking about why musicians just keep on doing it. I saw Bob Dylan last month in the States, and he's just turned 85, and I guess, what else do you do? It's what you do, isn't it?
0: Well, yeah, it's not like that. It's not what else could I do. Music is a commercial venture here in the United States. That's how it's been presented to people. Through the lens of how much money you can make on this artist and how many times can you multiply it and sell all these different widgets and whatever, And that's not really what music is to me. Music has a history, but an artistry, which goes way back. Our genus as Homo sapiens from the continent of Africa goes back 7 million years. And in recent times, particularly a lot of the music that has developed in recent times has come from that which came over with Africans who were from the Songhai Empire, from the Congolese drumming, from the Nigerian drumming, from the Yoruba, and that, when you get that signal from your DNA, it's all a part of it. When I was in Africa, I never forget, I had an exchange with a young man who came up and said, he heard the music and liked the music. But that wasn't what he was concerned. He says, well, what do you do? And I said, well, I'm a musician. He says, yes, but what do you do? And I'm like, I thought to myself, what is he actually asking me? And after about the third time when he said that, I said, I'm a farmer. Oh, okay. He was fine with that. But, it's like with him, his quip was that, music, everybody play music, And then there are griots who, are living libraries of genealogy and great deeds being done and things of that nature like that, So, yeah, I mean, and this was before I had the opportunity to, well, it was after I had the opportunity to connect with Al Haji Bayakante from the Gambia, and because I knew that there was something that was in the music that was here that was still connected to the music that was there, and it connects big with the Koras and the Ngonis and the Khalam and the Kaunting and the Bolon and the Kamalangoni and that sort of Mandinka sound, which comes through, like in Elizabeth Cotton, Mrs. Etta Baker, Reverend Gary Davis, Blind Blake, Blind Boar Fuller, John Jackson, Robert Wilkins. Robert Wilkins. And also very differently, but also finger picking is Mississippi John Hurt. Mm-hmm. I can play almost any Mississippi John Hurt song next to a choral player. He hears the melody go by one time, and the next time he's improvising over what it is that we do.
1: There's obviously a direct connection between African music and Delta blues, and you've also recorded an album with Tumani Diabate in the past, and I believe that's going to be re-released.
0: Yes, it is.
1: Fantastic.
0: It's up for releasing. Yeah, they're going to do quite a, I think it's going to be a two album set with a great book about the same size of the album, and then there's also going to be a DVD making of and various interviews with people about that, because for me that was I jumped over 500 years and was able to connect with the unbroken tradition of the griots, the Malian griots.

0: Good night. This is Taj Mahal, and you're listening to Off the Record.
1: It's another example of the breadth of your music. I mean, you haven't had... There are no boundaries in your music, are there? There's, you know, African music, blues, reggae, country, you know, there's all sorts of influences. Where did that first come from? Was that what were you listening to when you were young? Was it the influence of your parents?
0: Well, the influence of my parents really was about us as Africans in the diaspora. So when everybody thinks it's the individual things that I'm putting out there that I'm going to, I'm saying that it all goes back to the movement of Africans off the continent into the so-called New World in South America, Central America, the Caribbean, and the southern part of the United States. You know, and so, you know, to me, it's like, these are relatives. You know, as a young child, listening to music that came from other parts of the world, you know, I could always tell when it led back to Africa because there was a certain feel, certain tone. It hit me in a certain part of my spirit, my soul, my, you know, my musical inclination. And that's all I'm doing. I'm just, is that here, you know, this is what it is. And here are all the places that it goes. And here are all the different, I mean, you know, salsa, son, you know, candomblé. You know, bomba, plena, you know, samba, choro, you know, cumbia, bachata, calypso, reggae, all of them are all fully based in African sensibility of music and rhythm, you know. So I was taught, you know, that this was great stuff. You know, and I never thought that it wasn't. It wasn't something that you heard every day. They, you know, the contemporary people didn't talk that way. But, you know, eventually as time gotten on, people finally relaxed their walls and realized that, yeah, without African, you know, contribution, the music is whatever it is. Nothing wrong with it as it is, but we created.

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1: The new album is titled Time, and I suppose we become more aware of time as we become older, don't we? So it's kind of appropriate.
0: Yeah, I mean, it's about how to deal with it. You know, I mean, I think that it's unfortunate that Western man thinks that you know, time is linear, and it's not. It's cyclical. Mm. You know, the women always know that. Talk to them, they'll tell you something different, you know, and they'll give you a different perspective on it. But yeah, it was, for me, I mean, time, you know, we got the nod from Bill Withers himself. And then after it was recorded and it was presented to his wife, she gave the nod, you know, saying that's wonderful, sounds great. She loved what she was hearing. And, you know, we were excited by that, you know, but what I thought was really, really incredible that Bill had a tremendous amount of songs that were unreleased, and every one of them different. You know, he never had like a pattern that he put songs out. Each one was different.
1: Did you know Bill?
0: Yeah,
1: right.
0: I did. He always said that when he first came to California and he was listening around, he ran into what I was doing, and he thought I was, you know, somebody he really liked to get to know. Because I had my own ideas about what I was doing with music and wasn't afraid to put them out there. I wasn't copying everybody else, you know.
1: And of course, he retired from, you're talking about the music industry, he retired from the music industry because he just didn't want to do what people wanted to
0: do. You're trying to tell him. I mean, here the man is successful on his own hand, and you got people telling you, you know, you need to add some background singers. You need an outstanding, you know, rock guitarist to be playing with you. You need some synthesizers and some horns, and for God's sake, speed up your tempos. I mean, this is the music comes to the man. He puts it out as it comes to him, and somebody's going to tell you to change it up. They've been successful at you know, controlling what the music is for generations. I was not to be controlled by that bunch of people. Yeah. And if it meant that, you know, people would know me or not know me, I was still going to do what I'm doing.

Taj Mahal and the Phantom Blues Band, and their version of the Bill Withers song Time, which Taj originally found as a demo, and with the permission of Bill Withers' family, of course Bill passed away some years ago, he was able to expand that song, and it's the title track of Taj's latest album. Before that, we heard You Put the Whammy on Me, as well as Queen Bee from Taj and Tumani Diabati, from the album Coolanjan, which they recorded together and which is shortly to be re-released. Karina from The Natural Blues with Jesse Ed Davis on guitar, released back in 1968. And Candyman, the Reverend Gary Davis song from The Rising Suns, Taj Mahal and Rai Kuda. You're listening to Off the Record with Brian Wise. We're talking to Taj Mahal. He's our special guest this week on Off the Record. Let's return to the interview, but first of all, let's hear a track from one of Taj's early albums. This is Giant Step, the Old Folks from At Home album, and this is the title track, which is a Carole King, Jerry Goffin number, Take a Giant Step.

0: I refer to it as a new album, but it was recorded some time ago, wasn't it?
1: Yeah. Our biggest problem, the whole album wasn't. It was recorded over a period of time, probably like from 2012, different times. We were really looking for a good distribution. And then, COVID came along ultimately and kind of like shut everything down. And we had some finishing touches to do. And whenever we got an opportunity to come in and, clear up a vocal or do something different, or say we like what we heard, and then get together, get all the songs together. There's only four songs that didn't appear on this record because it would have been too many songs on it, But we had Loving Cup, Back Assward, Zulu, maybe five. G.I. Jive. G.I. Jive was supposed to be on the 2008 Maestro album, but too many songs. And this album, we had Zulu, and we also did Blue Train and the Coltrane Legacy people, said that they didn't want to change what John's legacy was and to leave his music intact. And fair enough, that's why we asked. We wouldn't have put it out there and, had people to be upset with it. But there were four tunes. Like I say, Lovin' Cup and Bass Ackward, G.I. Jive and Blue Train were the ones that didn't end up on this. And Blue Train will never be on an album. But the other three, figure out a way to put them together and have them be something that's an extra that could be, place something that you could go online and download it.
0: Who produced it? Dan, I presume.
1: I would say between Larry Fulcher, Tony Brownigal, and Johnny Lee Shell. I mean, basically, within the band. It wasn't outside of the band. We didn't have an outside producer.
0: I'm talking of connections. There's a fantastic version of Talkin' Blues with Ziggy Marley. It must have been nice to get together with Ziggy because you had quite an influence on his father, didn't you?
1: Oh, I don't know if I had an influence on him. He certainly had. He certainly influenced me with his. I mean, I championed him with his ability. He was somebody I was looking for. I just knew there had to be some young man down there in the Caribbean who was listening with some big ears, and had ideas that, have a global reach. And here he came, and my 1975 album, More Roots, I included one of his tunes on there, which was Slave Driver. But I wasn't the first here, probably, first black man in the U.S. that got involved with him. Johnny Nash did quite a bit and helped him out, organize his Cayman music. I think Johnny Nash also was the first person that published his songs. So, yeah, it was real good. All good,

0: This is Taj Mahal, and you're listening to Off the Record.
1: Just talking about some of the other songs, I was delighted to see that there's a version and a terrific version of the Charles Sheffield song, It's Your Voodoo Working, which is an Excello classic.
0: Yeah.
1: I love that song. And the voice at the end that you use reminds me a little bit of Captain Beefheart with that growl at the end of the song that you use.
0: Yeah, well, that sound is really deep within the Delta.
1: Mm.
0: You know, it goes back to to Charlie Patton and then the Howlin' Wolf. And also, if you go to the townships in South Africa, there's a guy named Malathini.
1: Mm.
0: And Malathini and the Mahotela Queens, you know, it's like, you know, that's the raw end of it. And then it's like, I want everywhere, you know, it's a masking voice, which oftentimes there's a person in the village who, when they have a ceremony, has a ceremonial garb that he puts on that you can't see him, but he uses that voice. So it's been around a long time. But you know Captain Beefheart.
1: Yeah.
0: I know Charlie Patton and Howlin' Wolf, and that's where that voice comes from. But right. I did. I knew Beefheart quite well. He was a good friend of Brad Cooter's and around during those days when we were in the Rising Suns. And he used to always ask people, how does Taj get that sound in his voice? I'm a little pimp with my head gas back. Yeah.
1: Captain Beefheart made more money out of his art than he did out of the music that he made.
0: I'm sure he did.

0: G'day, this is Taj Mahal, and you're listening to Off the Record, music that melts in your mind, because the blues will give you back your soul.
1: It's Your Voodoo Working. I love that song. It was originally released by Charles Sheffield on the Excello label back in the 60s, and that's Taj Mahal and the Phantom Blues Band reinterpreting it on the latest album from Taj, Time. We also heard Talkin' Blues, a duet with Ziggy Marley on Taj's new album. We went back in time before that, Take a Giant Step, from the Giant Step the Old Folks at Home album. You're listening to Off the Record with Brian Wise. Let's continue our interview and play the final part of our discussion with Taj Mahal. And let's start off this segment of the interview with a track from the latest album, Time. This is Rowdy Blues.

0: never heard of until I saw this song.
1: Oh yeah,
0: Tell.
1: it's a good tune. With Kid Bailey and Willie Brown and that bunch right around in there has some just great ways of playing.
0: Can
1: Yeah, I
0: you?
1: love Ronnie Blues. Ain't all that style of blues is just phenomenal, for me,
0: And there's another song that apparently is 100 years old. That's Wild About My Lovin'.
1: from 1926.
0: So,
1: Yeah.
0: you obviously have done a deep dive to sort of bring these songs to the fore for the album.
1: Well, I never heard Jim Jackson's version of the song. In fact, I only heard it maybe like in just within the last year or 8 months, heard his version. First time I ever heard the song, I was in the Club 47 in Cambridge, Massachusetts, and the Jim Question Band was on stage, and Jeff Muldaur sang it. And immediately, I just liked the way it swung, the lyrics, the story, the swing, the tone. And then the next time, and which I had never heard that version of it, was with the Lovin' Spoonful with John Sebastian. And they
0: Right.
1: kind of did a rollicking jug band version of it. And then when I got a hold to it, finally they said I was doing it because it marinated with me for, oh man, it was back in the 60s when I saw, heard Jeff Muldaur do that. And I never heard I don't remember hearing the Lovin' Spoonful version of it. But yeah, the song was all the way, I thought it was just such a great tune, and then, I found rather than, again, rather than copy what's there, create another vehicle musically to place those lyrics in. And I, went toward the Caribbean and gave it that kind of Caribbean touch to it.

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1: There's one more song I'd like to ask you about, Sweet Lorene, by it's Otis Redding, Isaac Hayes. Composition, which is really, you know, you do it, which he recorded back in 1966, but you do a great version of that. It's almost a tribute to Otis. Yeah.
0: I love Otis. If I want to be excited about it, you know, tempo and tune anybody, you know, it's like really calling the spirits up and bring them out, you know.

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1: You were talking about your mentioning your early albums, and I was recently, last year in Tulsa, Oklahoma, at the Bob Dylan Center, where they had an exhibition on Jesse Ed Davis, who played on at least four of your albums, and it was great to see him getting recognition for his work.
0: Yeah, most definitely. I mean, that guy was a, it only took me a minute and a half hearing him to know he was the guy I wanted to play music with, because he wasn't just saying, look, I sound just like B.B. King. Look, I sound just like Albert King. Look, I sound just like T-Bone Walker. Wonderful, son. I'm glad you do. What do you sound like? Who are you? That's the foundation. So now let me hear what you're doing, So Jesse Davis had own sound, amazing ideas in him. I mean, he helped shape a lot of those songs into what they became,
1: I think he might have ended up playing on the rock and roll circus, which you were involved in, and you met the Rolling Stones sort of, I think they went and saw you at the Whiskey A Go-Go and sort of invited you to England, and that sort of...
0: Correct.
1: Was a sort of more exposure for your career even early on, given that sort of the British invasion of America, it paid off dividends for you in that regard, didn't it?
0: Well, it would have been wonderful if they had put it out. It came out probably almost, we recorded that in 68.
1: Mm.
0: That didn't come out until about 20, 22, 23, 24 years later.
1: Yeah.
0: So a lot of people didn't get to see it. It was kind of like an underground thing that you could see,
1: It must have been a pretty amazing experience.
0: Oh, yeah. I mean, we were treated, they did it as best as possibly could be done. It was absolutely wonderful.

0: G'day, this is Taj Mahal, and you're listening to Off the Record.
1: Hey, Taj, how's your health going?
0: Pretty good. You know, 84, doing what I can.
1: It's pretty amazing to think that you are still touring, Bob Dylan's still touring, the Rolling Stones are about to release a brand new album and they might go out on tour. That's longevity, isn't it?
0: Hopefully it is.
1: Are we likely to see you back in Australia? I mean, it's a long way to travel, I guess.
0: Well, I can't think of, when's the last time we were down there? Maybe, I guess it must have been before COVID.
1: I mean,
0: we were trying to set up something that would work, you know, like Japan, Australia, New Zealand, Hawaii, you know, and back to the States, or Hawaii, Japan, Australia, New Zealand, Hawaii, back to the States. You know, love to do Fiji. Yeah, we went down there one time and played and had one, you know, great time playing. But I had gone down a few different times. I would really love that place, you know.
1: Thanks, Taj. Thank you very much.
0: You're very welcome, sir.
1: See you later. Bye.
0: All right. Bye-bye.

Taj Mahal and the Phantom Blues Band from their latest album, Time, Crazy About a Jukebox. And that concludes our interview with Taj Mahal, talking about the album and other aspects of his career. The other tracks we heard during part three of the interview, Ain't That a Lot of Love, from the Rock and Roll Circus. Taj Mahal appeared at that with the Rolling Stones, and Jesse Ed Davis on guitar on that track. Before that, Sweet Lorene, an Otis Redding David Porter composition that Taj has included on the latest album, Time, Wild About My Lovin', and Rowdy Blues, also from the latest album, which is available now. I hope you've enjoyed our interview with Taj Mahal and enjoyed the music that we've been playing from the latest album and from earlier in Taj's career. Thanks very much for joining me on Off the Record this week, brought to you on the satellite network of the Community Broadcasting Association of Australia and supported by the Community Broadcasting Foundation. I'll be back with you next week. Have a great week.

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Music has no borders. It connects you and me. And each week I share a theme with you, bringing together sounds and stories from around the world and across genres.

Welcome back to another episode of Eclectic Vibes. And this week's program is entitled Illuminate Adelaide. And every July, the city is transformed. Gardens become dreamscapes. Buildings turn into works of art. And music enhances the overall experience. So first up is one of the great pioneers of ambient music, Brian Eno. His track, An Ending Ascent, has been featured in films, space documentaries, and countless experiences worldwide, making it a perfect fit for the Illuminate Adelaide experience as well.

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Online and on digital, welcome you to Eclectic Vibes. The song I just played is An Ending Ascent, a renowned ambient track created by Brian Eno, along with his brother Roger Eno and Daniel Lanois. An invitation to you to slow down this winter in the evenings and view things from a different lens, which in my opinion fits with the intent of Illuminate Adelaide, the theme of this Eclectic Vibes program. And every July, gardens transform into dreamscapes, buildings become works of art, and music enhances the overall experience. And this track has been featured in films, space documentaries, and numerous experiences around the globe. It was composed for the film For All Mankind, a documentary about the early years of NASA, which you may have seen, with an interpretation of the Apollo space missions while looking at Earth from space. 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And thanks for tuning in. So whether you're walking, driving, working, or just relaxing, I invite you to share this rendition of Eclectic Vibes with me. I truly appreciate your support and welcome your feedback, which you can send by email or through my social media links on the Eclectic Vibes webpage at radioadelaide.org.au. And you can also listen to this episode and others I've broadcast from that very famed webpage, along with programs from my fellow presenters at the station. So, one of the most popular attractions at Illuminate Adelaide is City Lights, which runs from July the 3rd to July 19. For 17 winter nights, Adelaide streets, laneways and parklands transform into a giant open-air gallery featuring free interactive artworks, projections and installations stretched from North Terrace through the East End and into Rymal Park. So take the opportunity to get out there, whether on your own or with family and friends. And few artists illuminate music quite like Britain's Jacob Collier, especially with his piece The Seed, which was recorded on floating ice platforms alongside Norwegian singer, songwriter and record producer Aurora, which was recorded live in the Arctic.

The song I just played is a mashup of Jacob Collier's A Rock Somewhere and Aurora's The Seed, recorded in a dramatic Arctic setting, highlighting the urgent need to protect the oceans and halt deep-sea mining. The artist recorded their performance on a floating platform amidst icebergs in front of the Sverbing Glacier, located in Spitsbergen, the largest island in the Svalbard archipelago in the Arctic Ocean, governed by Norway. I wonder if you heard the crackling sounds of melting ice captured by hydrophones recorded underwater. London-born Jacob Collier, often referred to as a musical polymath, has built his reputation by blending jazz, classical, soul and pop with boundary-pushing harmonic complexity, which you've just heard. While Aurora, in her own right, has a devoted following worldwide. And this is Ian Clive on Radio Adelaide, 101.5, FM online and on digital. Welcome you to Eclectic Vibes, celebrating Illuminate Adelaide, the annual winter festival in South Australia with you, that transforms the city of Adelaide with a demonstration of art, light, music and technology. So Illuminate Adelaide isn't only about what we see, it also celebrates contemporary music. Unsound Adelaide on the 10th and 11th of July joins sister festivals in Krakow and Warsaw in Poland, London, Berlin and New York, bringing experimental musicians and electronic artists to Adelaide for just two nights. One of the highlights of Unsound Adelaide is the appearance of Polish pianist, composer and electronic artist Hania Rani, who happened to perform last year in Adelaide as well. Classically trained but constantly pushing musical boundaries, she blends piano and ambient electronic music, if you don't know her music. At Unsound, she'll present her latest project, Chilling Bambino. So here's a piece that introduced her to many listeners around the world, called Leaving.

Are You Leaving? Is There a Better Place? The lyrics that you probably heard from the track you just heard, Leaving, by Hania Rani. Maybe you too have experienced that agonizing moment of departure when the person leaving can still be stopped. Her music sits beautifully between classical composition and modern electronic music for me, making her a perfect fit for Unsound Adelaide, where audiences are invited to discover music much like the intent of the Eclectic Vibes series of programs. This track draws inspiration from Franz Schubert's, much like Winter Riser, his famous 1828 song cycle, a setting of 24 poems by German poet Wilhelm Müller. And this is Ian Clive on Radio Adelaide 101.5, FM online and on digital. Welcome you to Eclectic Vibes, celebrating Illuminate Adelaide with you, the annual winter festival in South Australia that transforms the city with a demonstration of art, light, music and technology. And thank you for listening. So one of Illuminate Adelaide's signature experiences, Night Visions, in the Adelaide Botanic Gardens. Returning from the 1st to the 19th of July, you can wander through illuminated scenes where lasers, projections and sound transform the gardens. Dave Brubeck's Koto song was inspired by Japanese music after a visit to Japan. Combining jazz with Asian influences, it creates an atmosphere for me that is a perfect way for a journey through illuminated gardens after dark.

the Dave Brubeck's Quartet Quoto song, recorded over 60 years ago, was inspired by two female musicians in Kyoto. In the notes to the album Jazz Impressions of Japan, Brubeck describes the koto, a 13-string zither with roots in the Chinese dulcimer. For him, this delicate instrument captures the beauty of Japan, especially with combined with voice or flute. The performance by alto saxophone player Paul Desmond, accompanied by Brubeck on piano, makes this piece incredibly moving for me. I wonder if you felt that as well. Good music lasts forever. You can never get tired of it. I'm sure you have songs that you never seem to tire of as well. This is Ian Clive or Radio Adelaide, 101.5 FM online and on digital, welcoming you to Eclectic Vibes, where I'm celebrating Illuminate Adelaide, the annual winter festival in South Australia that transforms the city with a stunning display of art, light, music and technology. And thanks so much for listening. So, imagine an arcade where your body becomes the controller. And that's the idea behind Augmented Games, running from the 26th of June to the 19th of July at the Adelaide Showgrounds. Created by the acclaimed Moment Factory, it transforms movement into interactive play without screens or headsets, inviting everyone to jump, compete, and laugh together. Australian music trio Rufus Du Sol have become one of our biggest international music exports. 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

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Their music has filled festivals across Europe, North America, and Australia, and its energy captures exactly what augmented games is all about: participation, movement, and the simple joy of play. And this is Ian Clive on Radio Adelaide, 101.5 FM, online and on digital. Welcome you to Eclectic Vibes, celebrating Illuminate Adelaide with you, the annual winter festival in South Australia that transforms the city with a stunning demonstration of art, light, music and technology. And thank you for listening. So next up is Follow the Sun by Australia's Xavier Rudd, and it's a reminder to slow down and appreciate the moment. And not every Illuminate Adelaide event is about technology. So on the 6th of July, the inaugural Illuminate Paws Walk will see hundreds of people and their dogs stroll together along the City Lights Trail, raising funds and awareness for RSPCA South Australia, while celebrating the special bond between people and their pets. Australian singer-songwriter Xavier Rudd has long celebrated nature, compassion and connection. So get out there with your pet on the 6th of July.

0: Xavier Rudd with Follow the Sun. So get out there in community spirit behind Illuminate Paws Walk on the 6th of July with your dogs to support animals in need.
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0: 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Welcome you to Eclectic Vibes. And we are celebrating Illuminate Adelaide with you, South Africa's annual winter festival that transforms our city through a stunning fusion of art, light, music and technology. And thank you for joining me. So next I'll take you beneath the surface to explore one of this year's amazing installations, Digital Abyss. From June the 30th to July the 19th, renowned French digital artist Miguel Chevalier invites you into the underwater world of marine life. It's important to remember that approximately 95% of our oceans remain unexplored. So providing the perfect soundtrack for this experience is Italian composer Jacopo Baponi-Schilinghi, a pioneer in contemporary electronic music who blends sound, science and technology. And featured in this recording is French baritone Axel Saint-Chirel.

Jacopo Baboni Shilingi presents Media Noctet 2, featuring the incredible voice of French baritone Axel Saint-Chirel. And as part of Illuminate Adelaide, you can experience Digital Abyss at Adelaide's Home of Light and Art, where Shilingi's music will be featured in this installation. Miguel Chevalier's installation offers a remarkable underwater experience, so be sure not to miss it. 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And I'm Ian Clive here with music inspired by Illuminate Adelaide. So, on July the 18th, Supersonic returns to Hindley Street Music Hall for a night of electronic music. The event will feature leading artists from the techno house and electronic music scene. Next up is HVOB with their song Dogs. They are an Austrian electronic duo whose name stands for Her Voice Over Boys, if you haven't heard them before. Since their emergence from Vienna, HVOB has gained a worldwide following, followed blending hypnotic rhythms with haunting vocals, which you will now hear.

HOVOP with dogs, electronic music capturing the spirit of Supersonic, which returns to Hindley Street Music Hall on July the 18th. So don't miss out on that one as well. So, this is Ian Clive on Radio Adelaide 101.5 FM, online and on digital. And in this edition of Eclectic Vibes, I've been celebrating Illuminate Adelaide with you, South Australia's annual winter festival that transforms our city through a fusion of art, light, music and technology. And thank you for joining me. Although Adelaide doesn't experience such very harsh winters, although this week has been pretty heavy going, Illuminate Adelaide aims to turn our cool nights into a magical experience that I'll hope you'll make a point of witnessing too. One of this year's family highlights is Universal Kingdom Ice Age. You'll be able to experience a frozen ancient world filled with giant illuminated mammoths, saber-toothed tigers, and other prehistoric creatures, all brought to life through puppetry, light, and sound. This exhibition runs from July the 2nd to July the 19th at Adelaide Zoo. Music from colder regions often reflects the culture shaped by long winters and short days, leading to compositions that capture the stillness and beauty of these extended nights. So to close the show, I will share Finland's Jean Sibelius, renowned for his portrayal of vast northern landscapes. I'll be playing his famous composition, Finlandia, which conjures images of frozen landscapes even over a century after its composition. Sibelius created it in 1899 and it premiered on July the 2nd, 1900. Originally performed as a covert protest against Russian censorship, it had to be presented under various alternate titles. So I'll be back next week with another edition of Eclectic Vibes, airing Thursday night at 9 p.m. and again on Saturday afternoon at 2:30 p.m. And if you'd like to catch up on past episodes, you can find them on the Eclectic Vibes page at radioadelaide.org.au. So to close the program, here's Finlandia, Opus 26, by Sibelius, performed by the Iceland Orchestra, no less. And for me, it is a fitting conclusion to this week's program, highlighting Illuminate Adelaide. So I'm Ian Clive, wishing you curiosity, openness, and an eclectic spirit. And all the best to you and yours. And take care until next time.

Welcome to Out of This World on Radio Adelaide 101.5 FM. Socks here with you till 5 o'clock on this first Saturday of July, and the town's jumping. I guess it's the soccer, the FIFA World Cup. There's people darting around at 3 a.m. in and out of hotels, and the pubs are all open, and Australia lost. They're out. They're coming back home. I heard a lot of weeping in the early hours of this morning out in the streets of the city. I hope everybody's all right. Lots of great nationalities, lots of multiculturalism going on, folks. It's there on show, and some terrific cultures dressing up for the big occasions, particularly. I love the Africans and the Cabo Verdeans as well. They just love the colours, don't they? And it's a big deal with the soccer. It's everywhere. It's the biggest number of teams ever put together for a competition, and it's just going to keep going. And, of course, it's all happened in the USA, which is around about 12 to 14 hours behind us. So it's all happening at the early hours of the morning here in dear old Adelbrain. And hope if you're a soccer fan, hope you're enjoying some of it. Some it's great. I've been watching a couple of games. Can't help myself, but at least my Swannies won yesterday. That's all that really matters, I guess. And but we do have it's terrible things in Venezuela still, and it's just over a week since that horrible double earthquake, and it's just calling on the whole world to help out, because it's going to be a huge job. I mean, the numbers of dead are just going up very, very quick. Of course, naturally, when you see some of the demolished tall buildings, you can just imagine how sad it is. And if you've got family or friends over there, there's lots of contacts. You can make the contacts to someone professional and genuine. Lifeline is one of those, offering their services for any national crisis at 13 11 14. Or if you're a First Nations person, you can go to 13 92 76 or 13 Yarn. 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And then the Support Act for the musicians and theatre workers, usherettes, etc., roadies, at supportact.org.au, and there's a number of probably three phone calls you can make there. For any mental health counselling, go to 1800 959 500. And then, of course, there's the terrible domestic violence that's been going on. It's been revealed, of course. It's now whole things in the hands of the lawyers, the legal chain. So it's been highlighted big time, and the organisation respect.org.au, they're the ones to go to. 1800respect.org.au is the website, or you can phone them at 1800 737 732. And don't forget, it is a confidential and professional counselling services you'll get from these people. If you're concerned about friends overseas, or where the hell are they, World Vision you go to at 13 32 40. I know the World Vision have said they put on more lines because they're getting so many requests for what's going on in South America, anyway, good luck, all the best. And Daisy's here at 4 o'clock. We thought, with the wonderful array of talent playing soccer or football, it's and checking out all their wonderful cultural clothing, you know, all their clothes and the way they carry it, it's just wonderful. So we'll play a bit of South American music today, and maybe a bit of Cuban music next week. So we'll used to do a lot of this, a lot of overseas music, and I've gone back to the more Western, and with the occasional, of course,
South American and African stuff, but I should play lots more. And there's some great music from South Africa, from all countries, you know, and South America as well, that it's just in a different language. But I know there's lots of great South Americans in Adelaide. I met one during the week, a Colombian chap, and he's okay. He's beside himself because his family's just not far from the border with Venezuela, and they felt the shocks from the earthquake, but his family's okay. But he's here in Adelaide, so many thousand miles away, and I guess lots of people are in that same state. But to all those out there, and Cabo Verde, what a lovely bunch of islands they are, just about 300 miles off the west coast of Africa, produce some great musicians. So we'll have a look, play an artist from there. And Senegal, just almost made it, but what a wonderful bunch of people, always smiling, and the colourful clothing, that, and great culture, the African culture. So we'll touch on those, but we'll start off with this track from Mr. Alan Toussaint.

That's Darby Touré from Senegal and Lost Voices from his album. This is Darby Touré. And Senegal, what a great team. They nearly got there. Before that, we had Ryushi Sakamoto with Cesare Evora. Both of them passed away now. Cesare passed away way back in 2011 in March. Or I think it was a bit later than that. But she was due to be at the WOM Adelaide 2008, but turned around in Melbourne, went back home from Cabo Verde, the wonderful archipelago just out from the west coast of Africa. And she went there and passed away in a year or so later. And how's the USA going, folks? Looking pretty good from here. What a mess. And the darling Willie Nelson, who just turned 93, has put out a new album called Dream Chaser. And he wrote this song with Bob Dylan, "I Can Read Your Mind."

Skyhooks with the fantastic Shirley Strawn. Boy, do we miss him. That was a shock when we learned he had that helicopter accident and he just went. But he was basically, Skyhooks were a band. This is America. And before that, the wonderful old man himself, Willie Nelson, just turned 93, releases a new album called Dream Chaser with a song that he co-wrote with Bob Dylan called I Can't Read Your Mind. And Daisy's here.

0: Daisy, welcome to Out of This World on this Saturday afternoon. It's America's big day, Independence Day.
1: Ah, is it?
0: That's what I thought all the noise was this morning in the early hours, but it was all to do with the soccer.
1: Soccer, absolutely. Were you up and at it?
0: No, well, I was at home.
1: Did you watch a match live?
0: Oh, yes, I watched it. I watched it, yeah.
1: I watched
0: the whole lot and totally disappointed at the end. I was just shocked that he missed that first goal kick.
1: No pressure or anything, poor guy.
0: but he's the captain of the team, and normally he would get those. Yeah. He's a tall, 6'8" tall he is, that guy, and he's a captain. He's been playing very, very well. But, you know, look, really, my only reason for living was the Swans won last night, and the Bulldogs, so I don't care less about anything else. So long as my Swannies get there.
1: Who?
0: The Swannies. Shut up.
1: The netball team? Or?
0: They're called the Swans. The Sydney Swans. And they have a picture of the Opera House on their jumper.
1: Do they?
0: Sometimes.
1: Okay.
0: Yeah, depends how special the game is, yeah.
1: Ah.
0: Usually it's just a swan. Okay. Or a vague swan, a white one.
1: Yeah.
0: Yeah. Even though we've got plenty of black swans in Australia.
1: Yeah, we don't have white swans. We have black.
0: Black, yeah. They've got white ones in England. They thought that's all there was in the world at one stage, white swans. They had no idea there were black swans until they came here.
1: And they're all owned by the king, you know that?
0: Have they got... Oh, yeah.
1: The king owns all our swans.
0: Hey, look, it's been very... all the different cultures around town floating in out of the pubs in their different gathering, especially the Africans.
1: Right. Yeah.
0: And some of the Europeans are great. You know, the Cabo Verdeans, the people from Spain are getting dressed up. The Colombians are getting all dressed up and, you know, going partying on. So it's great. We are a multicultural land, aren't we?
1: According to most
0: Daisy.
1: People.
0: Well, people, you know, in inverted commas when we talk about Pauline, because I'm not quite sure whether she's a proper person or not qualified to hold that job. She might do okay to get to a certain level, but she has to prove that she's got a brain. she really does.
1: I'm not sure you can get,
0: I mean, a brain that operates... in a respective and respectful way, I mean, she wants everybody to eat Vegemite.
1: And that's the least of her crimes.
0: Yeah, man, I don't mind a little bit of Vegemite, but you can overdo it, you know. But anyway, listen, so you've come in today with all this great sort of South American music.
1: Yeah, I've gone kind of Latin American protest songs.
0: Yeah, you have. And I hope there's a listener or two out there who may understand. I mean, there's a couple in English, but Ana, to you.
1: I think all of them today are in Spanish.
0: Basically Spanish or
1: Colombian. But, I can give you the gist of what they're about.
0: Yeah.
1: Who have we got up first, Sox?
0: We got La Muchacha. She is with a wonderful band that she's got called La Banda del Belonte. And this song is called El Blues de los Tombos.
1: Now, that means...
0: Yeah, go on.
1: The Copper Blues.
0: Very good. Here we go.

0: Muchacha and El Blues de los Tombos, Daisy.
1: Oh, sí.
0: Lovely, sí. And that's a very slow, laid-back version from her.
1: Oh, it gets a bit feisty.
0: Yeah.
1: like all of her music.
0: We'll come back to her later. But
1: and the words are a little feisty as well.
0: They are, and it's, you can go and check these songs out, can you? I guess they're on the internet somewhere.
1: Yeah, the lyrics
0: and you can check the do a translation.
1: Some of them you can do a translation.
0: Some of them.
1: Yeah.
0: Okay. Yeah, they should do it with everything. I mean, they've got enough bloody data centers around the world now to handle that translation side of things.
1: Yeah,
0: they should
1: I
0: do
1: think
0: it.
1: All the big numbers are translated.
0: Yeah. Okay, this is a bit of a favourite, Ana Tijoux.
1: Ah, Ana Tijoux. Okay.
0: From Chile.
1: All right, Chilean. Well,
0: lives
1: she's
0: in France now.
1: She
0: lives
1: French
0: in France.
1: She's French-born, I believe, but her parents were driven out by Pinochet. They went to
0: He sounded like a very naughty man, that Mr. Pinochet.
1: Absolutely.
0: He wasn't a very nice person at all.
1: Yeah.
0: There's lots of them around still. I mean, they seem to... You can't get away from them, really.
1: So in, now I'm thinking the 2010s or whatever, there was big student riots in Chile in regard to our government, you know, doing what they call shock, I guess, politics, hence the song's called Shock. And it's in regard to, I guess, Pinochet style, putting ridiculous economic pressure on the people and then enforcing it very violently.
0: Yeah.
1: And there was big student protests. And I've got a little side story about that, actually.
0: Yeah.
1: There was a dog called, I think it's... Don't quote me. I think it's Negro Matapacos.
0: Is that the name of the dog?
1: Yeah, meaning black cop killer.
0: Okay. Oh.
1: And the black cop killer was a beloved black dog that used to just turn up at the protests and hang with the students. Clearly hated the coppers, and became like a symbol for protests, and it's an international
0: Amazing.
1: Symbol. So it was a stray dog. It got adopted by a woman, and she put a red bandana around its neck.
0: Yeah.
1: And so this black dog with a red bandana, if you see it around, it's a symbol of protest.
0: Incredible.
1: Yeah, yeah.
0: So here she is. This is she's done. I found out she's actually done 6 albums now. This is from her 2011 album called La Bala, and it's a song called Shock.

0: There she is, Anna Tijoux, and Shock from her album La Bala, put out in 2011. And she's still going, Chilean-born girl, but she's currently, I was looking at the latest thing, living in France.
1: Yeah. Where she was born, I believe.
0: Yeah. Spent heaps of, must be terrible having to just get up and move the whole country, just get out of here. The country you were born in and get out of there because of the politics. It's just, I can't relate to that. I don't know. It'd be horrible. No two ways about it.
1: Yeah, well, so far, we're good.
0: Well, people have been joking about, you know, changing St. Donald Bradman driveway to and Donald Trump drive, you know. Jokes like that have been going around, which I don't find very funny
1: at all.
0: They're
1: not funny.
0: No. But anyway, we got to Violetta talking about lovely people. Violetta Parra.
1: Violetta
0: Sandoval. Violetta Parra Sandoval. And she's another Chilean star.
1: So she was, I guess, a big influence on those two women that I've played previously.
0: Yeah.
1: Born in 1917, unfortunately committed suicide in 1967. She was a progressive communist supporter, and she pioneered the Nueva Canción Chilena, the new Chilean song. The song that I've chosen today, La Carta, the letter. Just the opening lines are, I received a letter by the early mail, and in that letter they tell me that my brother was arrested and without mercy in chains. They dragged him through the streets. The letter states the reason that Roberto had committed, I lost the rest, but it's about he was at a strike. So he was supporting a strike, so he was carted off.
0: And there's a movie called Violetta Went to Heaven, put out in 2011. It's a Chilean biopic about Parra, Violetta del Carmen Parra, and directed by Andres Wood. So it's I say it's only in Spanish, but possible there's an English translation of the movie about. But it'd be probably worthwhile looking at her life in the movie. And anyway, here she is with the song La Carta.

0: lovely Violetta and Del Carmen Parra there on Out of This World. And is she a darling? What a lovely voice. And a song called La Carta that she did way back in 57. And then 1957 she did it. And from her album El Folklore del Chile.
1: Oh, great. Yeah, yeah. Yeah, absolutely like, gorgeous.
0: Quite a few things that she pops in my memory. All I knew is she had this wonderful voice, you know. And there's another couple. There's Omara Portuondo. She's still singing, but she's 95. She's in Havana now. She sings similar. She's 95, but she can't leave. Cuba because the Yanks won't let her. And there's another couple of artists in Cuba of the same. But at least Violetta's getting out and about, and she's way over there, up there in heaven with the rest of the great singers. Fantastic. Okay, so we got this is pretty interesting. This is Lucio. How do you pronounce that?
1: Lucio Fuey. I don't know. That's my guess. Something like that.
0: And how do you bump into Lucio?
1: Well, it's because I'm a big fangirl of La Muchacha. La Muchacha again is featured on this, and it's
0: you're right.
1: Her with Lucio,
0: and doing the song Nunca Kala,
1: which means never stop speaking out.
0: Never be silent.
1: Yeah.
0: Well.

0: ¡No lo grabas!
1: ¡Genial!
0: Oh.
1: ¡Genial, genial! ¡Hijo
0: de puta!
2: Yeah, they're having fun out in the street.
3: Yeah, that's the sound was had an outsidey kind of sound. Yeah. They're just outside in a square. Yeah, yeah.
2: With
3: in
2: the
3: Colombia.
2: La Muchachas.
3: Yeah.
2: And I can't remember.
3: Lucio.
2: Yeah.
3: Lucio. Some of these French names. Leave it at Lucio.
2: Fiolet. Fiolet.
3: Yeah, Fiolet. Yeah. I think that's the Colombian. He's Colombian. He's Andean. Yeah.
2: Yeah, from Andy. Yeah, from the Andes. That's very tall mountains, the Andes. And lots of buildings up in the Andes they're starting to find with all this new electronic equipment that makes all the trees disappear and expose the bare land. And they're finding there's cities everywhere, Peru, Colombia, in the jungles, where they think it's just jungle. As soon as they put this magic LIDAR, it's called, it's a laser type thing, and it just removes all the trees and that from the landscape and bears what's left, and the pyramids have been turning up, places they thought were just camps were turning to towns, and there are hundreds of all around South America. It's just incredible. In the last 2 years they've been finding so much stuff, which is people thought there wasn't a big population living there. Now they've changed their minds because there was a huge population in South America for a long time.
3: Well, I've got Colombia. I've got, South America on my wish list. I specifically want to go to Colombia, though, hunt down La Muchacha. As you can tell, I'm quite a fan. But also, I want to go play Tejuan Polo.
2: Polo? On the back of the horse.
3: Polo is a slang word for beer. So Tejuan Polo is a game. It's like a national game. You hit small targets containing gunpowder, which explode, and drink beer at the same time. So it's like gunpowder and beer. Like, what a fantastic national sport. So, I want to go that, see La Muchacha and play Tejuan.
2: Good. That sounds, I'm not sure, what to say about all that. But we got La Muchacha.
3: Yeah, again, I couldn't help it.
2: I know.

0: La Muchacha and Igualda from that wonderful album of theirs that they put out, I'm just trying to remember what, in 2020 it was, Blues de los Bombos, and we love them. And with a band called La Banda del Bisonte. That's the band she has on...
1: beautiful Spanish there, Sox.
0: Lovely. Ah. Okay, so next week, just quickly let us know what might be happening. Because it's in the middle of the big Cuban party in Havana, in Cuba. It goes all month, and of course it starts off slowly, then builds up towards the end of the month. They have a big party there.
1: But, so, yeah, we've got some... One or two, we don't know how it's going to play out yet. People come in to have a big chat about Cuba next week. So
0: excellent.
1: Really looking forward to that.
0: But I'd love to know what's happening in Cuba. It's very confusing with the current president who wants to stay there. Even though he's 95, he could just fall over any minute. But
1: Raul is no longer acting as president. There's another president. I can't think of his name off the top of my head.
0: No, but Rao is not leaving. He's staying. He's keeping his eye on things.
1: He's still involved, absolutely.
0: And I understand Mexico have been helping him with oil a bit. And Trump's not very happy about that, but what can they do? Mexico is their friend.
1: Shame.
0: Yeah. So anyway, all right. So a bit of Cuba next week would be lovely.
1: Yeah.
0: Okay, see you then.
1: See ya.
0: Bye-bye.

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3: 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Coming up at 5 o'clock, Dave with the Folk Show. 6:30, Saturday Blues. 8 o'clock, Rhythm Stick. 9 o'clock, Latitudes. Great music, great listening throughout the afternoon, evening and night time. And back in this... Celebrating Royal Scam turning 50, back in the late 60s and the 70s, in New York, divorce was completely illegal. No, weren't allowed to get a divorce. But if you had a bit of money, you could fly down to Haiti and get a cheap, quick divorce. Boom. Fly down there, divorce, come back, and you're divorced. And it became a very big industry. It started in the early 70s, and by the early 60s, mid-60s, and by the early 70s, it was a huge business going on there, and got pretty grubby, pretty bad, and then a war started, and the whole thing just turned into a mess and didn't happen. But Haiti is, of course, returned to the news again 50 years later. 60 years later, with Donald Trump kicking all the Haitians out of the USA for unknown reasons. He's making the story up as he goes along. So here's Steely Dan from Royal Scam making their comment, featuring the wonderful Walter Becker with the wonderful voice box guitar.

yeah, it's a hard way to go with your armor plaid wetsuit. Good on you, Mike Rudd and Bill Putt and the rest of the gang from the album A Strange Fantastic Dream by Ariel, way back in the early 70s. But it certainly jolted me when I heard that album for the first time. I don't think I've changed. I think it sent me somewhere I haven't returned from. Hey, tonight, Vicar and Linda Bull are playing at the Theberden Theatre from 7:30. Should be a really good night. The Theberden Theatre's been done up. It should be good. The sound should be good. She's got a great band, two girls. They played last night up at Tanunda at the Barossa Arts Centre. And they'll be raring to go. They love the Theberden Theatre. They love Adelaide. And so it should be great. Here they are, doing a Bob Marley tune, but in their own way, of course. A song called Caution.

The fabulous Coloured Stone from their Beautiful World album, and Fire. And before that, Vicar and Linda playing tonight at the Theberden Town Hall or Theberden Theatre, and their song Caution. And that's it for me. Dave's up next with the folk show. Catch you next Saturday with a bit of Cuban music and some special guests. Keep your hands on the wheel, eyes on the road, and your ears tuned to Radio Adelaide. Can't go wrong. I'll leave you with a bit of Wes Montgomery and Bumping on Sunset. See ya.

Thanks, Sox. You're listening to the Folk Show on Radio Adelaide 101.5 FM. I'm Dave, and I'll be with you for the next hour and a half with some new Australian folk music, as well as music from the various countries around the world, which put together Anglo-Celtic, as well as American and Australian, and a few other things as well. Anyway, let's start with the Backyard Banjo Club with Pluck the Banjo.

And that's the Albion Band with the title track of the Albion Heart album, which came out in 1995. And I played that for Ashley Hutchings, who a few weeks ago, his son Blair Dunlop informed us that Ashley's had a stroke. We don't know how serious it is, but he says, Blair said that Ashley won't be performing anymore. So one of the founders of Fairport, Steel Eye, the Albion Band, Rainbow Chasers, the son of Morrison, and all the other albums that he's put together over the years, is a wonderful legacy that he's left for English folk music. Now we're going to go on across the border to Scotland with Doogie McLean with Blue Boy Laddies.

And that track was Time Difference from Those Folk. And Those Folk are Lawrence Menard on guitar and Claire Quinn on banjo. And they're from the Sunshine Coast. And that album, Life Inside a Box, came out in 2024. And before that, we heard Dougie McLean's Blue Boy, Laddie. And coming up now, we're going to hear a version of the song put together by the Cranberries, but this time done by Dan McCabe from his My Heart's Tonight in Ireland. And Dan's at Jive on this coming Friday night, and I'm looking forward to that gig. Anyway, this is Dan McCabe with his version of Zombie.

And that's Treacherous Orchestra, who were a 12-piece Celtic fusion band from Scotland. And that's from their second album, which came out in 2015. And the track was Masters. And before that, we heard Dan McCabe from his My Heart's Tonight in Ireland with the Cranberries song Zombie. Last week, I said that this year is the 50th anniversary of the folk show. My wife dug out some of my old letters that I wrote to her back at the time. And in fact, those letters document the birth of the folk show. And in fact, we were able to work out that I'm a year out, and the folk show actually started in 1977. Last week I also said that Jane and I would like people to send us emails with suggestions of tracks that they'd like to hear on the folk show, and regardless, we still want people to do that and to help us out programming, and we're aiming at doing that in August to have everybody out there helping us out with tracks, and we'll see what we can put together for people. And regardless of whether it's your favourite tracks or it's something obscure that you think you can trick us on, which we might not have, we look forward to hearing from you. And the email address to send it to is, it's all lowercase, folkshow@radioadelaide.org.au. And we'll be saying that over the next few weeks and reminding people that we'd like them to help us out in August, and we'll keep doing that as well. We're always looking forward to hearing from people who enjoy the folk show, want to give us feedback, good or bad, help us give you, the listeners, what you'd like to hear us play, see if you can stretch us or take us back to our roots or whatever. Anyway, let's move on. Next Sunday, next week at the Wheaty, there's a couple of acts playing at 4 o'clock. One of those acts is Alan Fletcher and Jennifer Hansen. And Alan Fletcher's had several different musical careers, as well as being a long-standing member of the Neighbours cast. Apparently he was Dr. Carl Kennedy on Neighbours for 30 years, and I must admit I've not seen him once. He, with his partner Jennifer Hansen, put out an album, Back to School, in 2024, and from that album this is Memories in the Bank.

That's Riley Catherall from Melbourne with Bark at the Moon, and he'll be on Sunday the 12th, so next weekend, along with Alan Fletcher and Jennifer Hansen at the Wheatie. And that was Riley singing Bark at the Moon, and before that was Alan and Jennifer's Memories in the Bank. It's 25 to 6, so just under an hour to go of the folk show. We're going to hear now from the Saltwater Band, and they came from Elcho Island, which is about 560 kilometres east of Darwin. And included in the Saltwater Band was Jeffrey Gurumul Yanapingu, who, apart from being in Saltwater Band, was also in Yotha Yindi. And this is from the Malk album, Baloo.

The Windmill Turns from the new album by Things of Stone and Wood, Ray Street. And before that, we heard the Saltwater Band with Baloo from their Mulk album. And now we're going to hear a little bit from Joshua Burnside. Joshua's from Northern Ireland and put out a great album last year, some really good music from that. He'll be in Australia in March next year at Port Ferry, and hopefully he'll do a side gig here in Adelaide, but we often seem to miss out on a few of the acts that do get to Port Ferry, but hopefully we'll see Joshua. Anyway, this is from his It's Not Going to Be Okay album with Nice Part of Town.

And that's William Crichton from New South Wales with 2,000 Clicks. And before that was Grace DeVos from her My Dreams Are Lucid with All My Dreams Are Lucid. And we started off that set with Joshua Burnside with his Nicer Part of Town. Now we're going to hear something a little bit different. Faber Horbach is a musician from the Netherlands, and he's got a band called Saulo, and it's described as music inspired by Viking and Anglo-Saxon mysticism and philosophy. It's an album called Sol, and this is Beltane.

Saulo with Beltane. If you can't remember any of the tracks that I've played today, you can always go to the station's website and then go to the folk shows page, and on that you'll see a listing of all the tracks that we've played, as well as we've got the listen back function where you can listen to shows from the last 5 or 6 weeks if you've missed them or you wanted to hear some tracks again. Coming up now, we're going to hear it from another one of Ashley Hutchings' projects. He put together a project back in the early 70s called The Bunch, where his folk rock friends all got together and did standards from the 60s. And one of those wasn't released on the album, but was made as a demo. And the track's available on the compilation from Richard and Linda Thompson, Hard Luck Stories. And this is a duet by Linda Thompson and Sandy Denny from those sessions by The Bunch with When Will I Be In Love? When Will I Be Loved?

And that's Megson with The River Never Dies. And the system played up a little bit there where it started replaying that track, and I don't quite know why. But we'll cope. It's 6:10, so there's 20 minutes left of the folk show, and then it'll be Rob with Saturday Blues, followed at 8:00 with Michelle with Rhythm Stick. And the track we did hear there from Megson was The River Never Dies. And Megson asked Stu and Debbie Hanna, and that's the song about where they're from. They're from Teesside in northeast England. And they've released 13 albums over the past 22 years. And before that, we heard the duet with Linda Thompson and Sandy Denny. And as far as I'm aware, that's the only time there's a recording of the two of them doing a duet. If anyone knows of any other occasions when they've got together to do a duet like that, why not drop me a line and we can play it in August. So if you send an email to allfolkshow@radioadelaide.org.au, we'll see if we can locate that. But I suspect that that was the only time the two of them got together in the studio and recorded something which we can get hold of. Anyway, let's hear from Dulu, who are a Scottish band, and Dulu comes from the Dluth, which means closely knit, which is a description of what the band are like. And this is from their 2024 album, Close To, with Spicy Hector.

That's Blue Wren from Ballarat, joined by Netherby, who comes from Adelaide, and with Stay With Me. And before that, we heard, what did we hear? We heard, that's right, Delu, Spicy Hector from the Close To album. It's almost time for me to go. I've got two more tracks to go. Rob's here for Saturday Blues. This is the Runaway Strings, who come from Ararat, and they're a blend of bluegrass, country and folk. And this is Captain Fisho.

Welcome, welcome, one and all. It's Saturday, the 4th of July. And big thank you to Dave and the Folk Show. Time's just gone 8:30. This is Saturday Blues with me, Rob. With, just this sort of usual stuff. Gonna start off tonight, gonna hear something from the latest Charlie Musselwhite album featuring him with GA20. Enjoy.

Blues Traveller with Freedom from their album Before. Before that, we heard Someday, Someway from, oh my gosh, I just had the CD here and now it's disappeared. I'll put it down somewhere. Oh my gosh. Anyway, it will come to me. Before that, we heard Blues Now, Charlie Musselwhite with GA20, Crazy Love, and I'm all discombobulated. Hey, I'm going to keep the music coming, and I will let you know what I'm playing. Okay, hey, I'm going to play some Anson Funderburg and the Rockets. I'm going to play something by the Four Day Riders, and I'd like to dedicate it to the fantastic Cape Verde soccer team. And after that, I'm going to play something by Buddy Guy. But first up, we're going to hear something from, Anson Funderburg and the Rockets. We're going to hear the track Sleeping in the Ground from his Sins album.

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1: Of course, you are tuned in to Saturday Blues here on Radio Adelaide 101.5 FM. Time's coming up to 7 o'clock in a couple of minutes' time, and I'll be playing all kinds of fabulous music till 8 o'clock when I'll hand you over to Michelle Smith and her fantastic Rhythm Stick show. All right, we just heard Buddy Guy from his Heavy Love album. We heard the classic Louis Jordan track, Saturday Night Fish Fry. Before that, we heard Four Day Riders, Sydney's University of the Blues. We heard a track from Darn Tootin, Horace Silver written track, Cooking at the Continental. Why I'd like to dedicate that one to Cape Verde soccer team is I just picked up a Horace Silver album maybe a year ago now called The Cape Verdean Blues. It's such a great little jazz album. Horace Silver, one of the fathers of that hard bop, sort of funky jazz. Amazing songwriter, amazing piano player. Before that, we heard Anson Funderburg and the Rockets featuring Sam Myers, and that was a Sam Myers track called Sleeping in the Ground. That was from his Sins album. Okay, the track that I mislaid my CD for was Ronnie Earl and the Broadcasters, of course, Deep Blues, and Someday, Some Way. If you're at a loose end next weekend, I could heartily recommend the Streamliners show at Semaphore Workers Club. If you didn't know, they were performing, and throughout this year they've been performing their albums live. And next Saturday, the 11th of July, from 9:20 to 11:50, they will be performing songs from Signs. They're going to have all limited copies of original merch for sale on the night only. There's badges, posters, and of course the CD. And Signs was the album when Billy Bob and Derek Charles joined the band. And it's going to also feature special guest Chris Saul. I'm going to play a track from that album in a short while. But first up, I'm going to play some Zydeco, because why not? I'm going to play something from Buckwheat Zydeco's On Track album. We're going to hear the track Funky Philly. Then we're going to hear something from the Streamliners. And then I'm going to play something from Robbie Robertson's Storyville album. But first up, Funky Philly.

Ah, the fabulous Robbie Robertson from his Storyville album. That was the track Resurrection. Before that, we heard Adelaide's own Streamliners from the Signs album. We heard the track Do the Dirty. And I'm sure you'll be able to hear that one next weekend at the Semaphore Workers Club. The first track we heard there was from Buckwheat Zydeco's On Track album. We heard Funky Philly. Oh, that was such a good track. All right, hey, I'm going to play something from Gray Duffy. I'm going to play something from Amina Lachlan. Congratulations, men, on your success at the Memphis Blues Challenge. But first up, going to play something from Susan Tedeschi's Back to the River album. I'd like to dedicate this one to my my bad sleeping habits during this Soccer World Cup period. It's a track called Can't Sleep at Night.

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3: And of course, you are tuned in to Saturday Blues here on Radio Adelaide, 101.5 FM. I've got about half hour or so left of the show, and I will be handing you over to Michelle Smith. She is in the building. We just heard Ammon and Lachlan, winners of the Memphis Blues Challenge, deserved winners. It's a great track called No Favourites, from their Live at the Barossa South Studios EP. I'll try and get them back on the show soon and hear about it, what they've been up to and how the night went, blah, blah, blah. Before that, we heard Graham Duffy from her great Dirt Woman Blues album. We heard the track Sweet Liberation. And the first track in that bracket was Susan Tedeschi's Can't Sleep at Night from her Back to the River album. What's that? You want to hear some Little Walter? Do you want to hear some Coco Montoya? And you want to hear what? What was that? You want to hear? You want to hear some Ivan Boogaloo Joe Jones? All right. My pleasure. Coco Montoya from his latest Writing on the Wall album. Going to hear the track, I'd Rather Feel Bad About Doing It.

Wow, that was great. That was Ivan Boogaloo Joe Jones from his Right On Brother album. That was the track Poppin'. Before that, we heard Little Walter's Thunderbird, and the first track in that little bracket there was Coco Montoya from his Writing on the Wall album, his Bad About Doing It, in brackets, I'd Rather Feel. That's I'd Rather, in brackets, you know, you get it. Oh, not long to go now, 20 minutes or so. I have got, what have I got to play for you? I'm going to play some Roy Buchanan. I'm going to play some Mary Coughlan. But first up, I am going to play a great version of Come In My Kitchen. So enjoy that, and I'll see you on the other side. Computer Schmooter. I set that up earlier and it worked beautifully, and now when I need it, it didn't work. All right. In that case, we are going to hear something else entirely. We're going to hear something from North Mississippi All-Stars. We're going to hear the track Still Shaking, and then some Roy Buchanan and Mary Coughlan.

classic Roy Buchanan, Delbert McClinton. Can't judge book by a cover. That was from Roy Buchanan's Dancing on the Edge album. Before that, we heard something. I just picked up a Mary Coughlan compilation album. I just happened to be in a shop with a cheap CD, and there it was. And we heard the track Sunday Morning, so I'd like to dedicate that to all of you tomorrow. The first track we heard, that was the title track from the North Mississippi All-Stars' latest album, Still Shaking. All right, hey, haven't got long to go now. I've got to play a couple of tracks to take us out. First up, we're going to hear some Fats Domino, Jambalaya on the Bayou, and then to take us out from Cream's Goodbye album, going to hear the classic Badge. Thank you so much for tuning in this week. I will catch you again soon here on Saturday Blues Radio Adelaide. I'm trying to do about 19 jobs at once and I am failing miserably. There I am. I'm back on track. Thank you so much. See you next week.

Rhythm Stick on Radio Adelaide. I'm Michelle Smith, coming to you from Kaurna Country in South Australia. With deepest respects extended to all Kaurna elders tonight. Now, we've just been treated to another great edition of Saturday Blues, presented by our blues captain Rob, whom I'm pretty sure failed to mention that it's his birthday today. So many happy returns, Rob, for what I also believe is a birthday of some significance. And I think enough said about that, as far as Rob is concerned. Now, also of significance are the artists represented on Rhythm Stick tonight. So for the bulk of the show, Rhythm Stick we'll be road testing the latest releases from three diverse artists: Desert Blues Band, Tummy Crest. Now, if you like Tinarawin, chances are you'll also enjoy this group, Tummy Crest. Also, the six-woman vocal ensemble Neha from Slovakia. So a debut album from this very beguiling group. And Ghanaian trumpeter and band leader Berima Amon, whose music is just full of joy. So we'll be getting to that in a moment. But before all of that, are you a bit of a World Cup tragic? Did you get up at 3 o'clock this morning to watch Australia and Egypt play? Well, if you were going for Australia, you were probably a little disappointed. But I'm just going to acknowledge that game just with one track, and it's one track featuring... we're going to cover both bases, Australia and Egypt, here with the amazing Egyptian-Australian artist Joseph Tordros, who plays oud. But not only Joseph, but also his brother James on percussion. Not only James, but Bela Fleck on banjo, Roy Ayres on vibes. And this one might even feature Richard Bonner on bass, I feel. This is Joseph Tordros and Friends with Frio.

How awesome. Joseph Tawadros and friends with Frio, taken from his Chameleons of the White Shadow album from 2013. You are listening to Rhythm Stick on Radio Adelaide. That was a little way of acknowledging Egypt and Australia. Congratulations, Egypt. And, well, you know, better luck next time, Australia. Yes, you're tuned to Rhythm Stick. I'm Michelle Smith. Now we've got that out of our system, we're moving on to the main business of tonight's Rhythm Stick, which is to road test three new albums. We're going to hear a track from each of them in the next three brackets. The three artists are Barima Amo, who is an Amsterdam-based Ghanaian trumpeter. We're also going to hear from the six-member female vocal ensemble Neha, who are from Slovakia, and from the group Tamikrest. That's who we're starting this particular bracket with. Tamikrest were formed in 2006 by members originally from Tinzawatan, which is near the Mali-Algerian border, and they were very much influenced by the legendary pioneers of Ishima guitar music, that is Tanarawan. So if you like Tanarawan, I think you're going to really like Tamikrest as well. So they're a Saharan rock band who've just released their sixth album, Asikel, and it's raw and deeply atmospheric, and they recorded it, in fact, on analog tape on a 1960s 16-track tape machine. So it really captures their instinctive interplay and hypnotic presence. So let's start our little exploration of new music with Tamikrest and the track Imanin.

Oh, nice big sound there. Oh, we are road testing three new releases tonight on Rhythm Stick, or at least the most recent releases from three artists. We started in that set with the Saharan band Tummy Crest with Imanin from their new album Asikel. We moved then to Neha, who are a six-member female vocal ensemble from Slovakia, with Bre Petrunko from their latest album called Svetu. And finishing there with Amsterdam-based Ghanaian trumpeter, composer and bandleader Berimo Amo with In Lobby, or My Love, from his new album Rhythms of Love. Oh, you listen to Rhythm Stick on Radio Adelaide. It's 23 minutes past eight, and we'll hear another three from these artists, but in a different order. So we're going to head now, or start this next bracket, with that artist, Berimo Amo, who we just heard from. We heard Kokoro from him, not In Lobby, My Love. That's what we're going to hear from him now. So he's a dynamic ambassador of West Africa's rich musical heritage, is Berimo Amo, a distinctive sound that fuses Ghanaian high life, Afrobeat, traditional rhythms, jazz, soul and contemporary grooves. And his work extends beyond the stage through his commitment to nurturing young talent through initiatives such as the High Life Restoration Project and the founding of Ghana's first big band in 30 years, which is called the Oso Berimo Big Band. But this new album of his, Rhythms of Love, is a heartfelt tribute to the sounds and icons that shaped his musical journey. And it carries listeners through vibrant sonic landscapes where traditional African rhythms meet jazz harmonies, orchestral colours and modern global influences. So let's start this next bracket with the latest one, the one I mentioned before, from Berimo Amo. This is In Lobby, My Love.

We're listening to some very diverse music on Rhythm Stick tonight because we are road testing three different albums. The first one in that set was from the Ghanaian trumpeter, composer and bandleader Barima Amo. He gave us In Lobby, or My Love, taken from his Rhythms of Love album. He is from Ghana but is based in Amsterdam. Next up, we heard from Tamir Crest, Saharan group, sort of formed firstly around the Algerian-Mali border. Aitma is what they gave us from their Asikel album, and landing just there with Neha, the six-member female ensemble from Slovakia, with Izgrela Meshinka from their Svetu album. Yeah, very diverse group of artists, and so, you know, they probably wouldn't normally hear that music put together, but I think it's kind of hanging quite well, considering. We're going to start the next bracket with that same group then, Neha, because we haven't really heard about them just yet. So their promotional material says, Neha, six women, one voice, infinite tenderness. So it's more than a vocal ensemble, it is a living portrait of friendship, courage and artistic freedom. So the group Neha was formed in 2020 amid the COVID-19 pandemic in Slovakia. And when the singers found each other, they found a safe haven, if you like, of joy, support and ongoing artistic growth. And the name Neha translates as tenderness, and which reflects the essence of the group, that the singers cultivate care and support for each other. And that resonates in the amazing harmony of their voices. So this album, Svetu, is actually Neha's debut album. And Neha, by the way, is spelled N-E-H-A, exclamation mark. So this debut album, Svetu, has polyphonic vocals merging with guest instruments. And it's full of melancholic beauty and passionate bursts and rhythmic vitality. So let's start this next bracket of tunes with something by Neha from this album, Svetu. This one's called Doma Shinee.

fell on the ground again. And the farmer was laughing. The farmer was like, don't waste your time. But he came back the next day, not giving up.

another from Tamekrist Saharan Group, Iman Dehan Nassen. Following on from Berima Amo, Ghanaian artist based in Amsterdam with Okodi. And on top, Neha, the six-member all-female vocal ensemble from Slovakia with Doma Shine. Oh, gosh, guess what? 7 minutes to nine, which means Rhythm Stick is definitely at its pointy end and Tiki Lounge is up next at 9 o'clock. And then 10 o'clock will usher in Up Down Under as per usual on a Saturday night here on Radio Adelaide. But thank you so much for your company on Rhythm Stick, and I do hope to have it again next Saturday at 8 o'clock when we do it all over again. Now, to take us to the Tiki Lounge, one more track from Berima Aso from the Rhythms of Love album. And this one is called Fake Flowers. So till next week on Rhythm Stick, you take extra, extra good care of yourself. Oh, this sounds a little Afrobeatish. Very nice. Ciao.

Hey, hey, hey, and the biggest aloha, aloha, aloha. Mwah, mwah. A kiss on both cheeks, a flower laid to put around your neck. Come right on in, because once again, you have found yourself in what I hope is your favorite radio program on your favorite community radio station. We are the Tiki Lounge Remix, and we, in fact, are the home of creative Sonic Exotica. My name is Seth Jordan. I'm your host, the DJ, and the proprietor of this musical establishment. And every week, I bring you the very latest sounds from the global world music scene, digital beats, contemporary jazz, bit of dub around those edges, and I hope you can stick around and enjoy the sounds. In the first hour of this edition, we've got the current number one world music album from Mali by way of France. We've got a big international hit getting a dance floor remix treatment, and an all-star lineup creating a new ode to the strong but still fragile Amazon environment over in South America. Plus, we've got a classic 1980s UK band from Bristol resurfacing. We hear a Tex-Mex spiritual quest and a German-Kenya collaboration from East Africa. So do hang around. I think you're going to enjoy the sounds coming your way in this edition of the Tiki Lounge Remix. And to kick things off, we are going to go to that album that's topping the charts all around the planet at the moment. It comes from the great Malian diva Fatoumata Jawara, who's based in France these years. She's got a new album out called Massa, and this is the title track. It's out on the No Format label. Fatoumata Jawara from Mali, doing it up well here in the Tiki Lounge Remix.

traditional South American dish dating back to pre-Incan times, consisting of fresh ground-up corn mixed with spices wrapped in fresh corn husks and steamed or boiled. That's the name of the group, Los Humitas. And they've been remixed there by Spanish DJ Mr. Kiko Navarro. That's his Latin Jam remix of a track which has been an enormous hit, first of all, from Bad Bunny. You might have seen his big performance at the Gridiron Super Bowl in the U.S., name-checking all the South American and Central American countries and really making a big, big impression. And that's his song called Baila Inolvidable, which translates as the unforgettable dance. And the background of that remix is that the idea was born after Kiko Navarro watched Bad Bunny's Super Bowl performance, and during a brief moment when the track appeared on the show, he immediately thought, what an incredible salsa. I'm gotta remix this. And days later, Kiko, who actually comes from the island of Mallorca, the largest of Spain's Balearic Islands located in the Mediterranean, Kiko came across social media video from the local band Los Humitas, also from Mallorca, performing live covers, including that particular track, and the connection felt quite instant. By coincidence, that very day, Los Humitas' leader, a fellow by the name of Paco Colombas, called Kiko to discuss another totally different project, but instead Kiko proposed re-recording this track from scratch and transforming it into a Latin house version made specifically for the clubs. Paco loved the idea and the band quickly went into the studio, recorded live brass sections, acoustic bass, percussion, piano, and the powerful vocals of Miss Judith Collazo that you just heard there. And as I said, it's getting airplay all around the world in dance clubs right now. Mallorca's Los Humitas, the Kiko Navarro Latin Jam remix there of that track, Baila Inolvidable, Unforgettable Dance. Good stuff. Well, another special track that's doing the rounds all around the world at the moment comes from our friends at the Playing for Change organization. You probably see some of their videos pop up online really quite often. All-star studded cover versions of songs that mostly we all know, with a number of musicians that we all know, plus new discoveries from all around the world. They kind of play somebody a track, they add their own instrument or vocals to it, hand it on to the next musician somewhere else in the world, they listen to what everybody else has done, add their part. That's the way Playing for Change makes their wonderful videos. And there's a brand new one out, which stars quite an all-star cast of Latin American and European-based musicians, led by the great Manu Chao from both France and Spain. The track is called Encontrecer, which means to happen, subtitled Mamazonia, and it's an ode to the environment of the Amazon region of South America, which of course is an incredibly environmentally diverse place, very, very strong, huge, and unique in the world, but still a fragile environment that is under quite a bit of pressure from the demand for its resources and the development all around its edges. So this track is in support of maintaining the environmental uniqueness of the Amazon region. So let's have a listen to it. Once again, this is Playing for Change featuring Manu Chao and an all-star cast, and you'll have to check out the video for this. I'll be posting it up on the Tiki Lounge Remix's own Facebook page. But for now, enjoy the sounds of Playing for Change, Acantasur, Mamazonia, right here in the Tiki Lounge Remix.

Yeah, and that's a track called Spirit Healer. It comes from a fellow who works under the name of Suelo, S-W-A-Y-L-O, Suelo. His real name is Noah Kessler. He's from the U.S. He has deep roots in the Texas music scene, having formerly worked there as a talent buyer in Austin, Texas, and his roots reach across to New Mexico, down south to Mexico itself, and South Africa. And in recent years, he's had an experimental sound event that he puts on called Suelo Nights. And that's his latest track out, Spirit Healer. It's out on the Resueno label from Guatemala, is where they're based. Good track, and you're hearing it right here in the Tiki Lounge remix. Well, depending on your age, you might remember a group from Bristol in England that came out in the late 1980s and early 90s called Massive Attack. Of course, they had some big, big hits out there like Unfinished Symphony and Teardrop, big, big international hits. Well, we haven't heard from them for quite some time, but they got a brand new single out. It's called Angel, and it features the vocals of Miss Eve Dubraid, and it's all put together by Mexican DJ Torma in Dub. And here's what it sounds like. Massive Attack, Angel, featuring Eve Dubraid on vocals, production by Mexico's Torma in Dub, right here in the lounge.

nyonya bando kodoma dana manya kwarodare kanyanja.

And that's quite a brilliant track from a very unusual group. And they, in fact, are called Odd Okodo. I'll spell that for you. Odd is simply O-double-D, and then O-K-O-double-D-O, Odd Okodo. It's a duo consisting of German electronic experimental drummer Sven Kasirek, that's K-A-C-I-R-E-K, Sven Kasirek, and singer-songwriter and instrument maker Olith Rategó, R-A-T-E-G-O. And on this new album from them called Palagoma, they've teamed up with the 83-year-old Kenyan singer Ogoya Nengo. And her name is spelled O-G-O-Y-A, Ogoya, and then N-E-N-G-O, Ogoya Nengo. And she has quite an amazing voice for an 83-year-old. These artists have collaborated before in various guises. German-born Kasirek co-produced and recorded Nengo's 2014 debut album called Rangala, while Rategó and Kasirek formed the duo Odd Okodo back in 2018. But this combines all three of their talents together for the first time in recording. Quite an unusual and brilliant album to my ear. Let's hear another track from it. This is a longer one called G. Kieri. From Kenya and Germany, Odd Okodo and Ogoya Nengo from the album Palagoma, P-A-L-A-G-O-M-A, on the label called From Cool Waters. Odd Okodo and Ogoya, here in the Tiki Lounge Remix.

on a track called Rain or Snow Dub. That is LA-based producer-DJ known as Roommate. His real name is Justin McCauley, but he plays out as Roommate. And it comes from a new album from him called Decades in Dub on his very own label called Avocadio. Avocado and audio put together, you get Avocadio. Go figure that. And that is just about all the time we've got for this first hour of the Tiki Lounge Remix. Do hope you and your own favorite community radio station are sticking around for the second hour. Got plenty more good sounds for you, a bit more dub, a lot of funky jazz coming your way in that second hour. Hope you can be part of it. And, of course, the Tiki Lounge Remix is produced in the studios of 2BBFM in Bellingen, New South Wales. That's on Goombangir country. And it's distributed all around this big land thanks to the good folk at the Community Radio Network, CRN, with ongoing wonderful support from the Community Broadcasting Foundation. 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Leave you with just a little bit more from Roommate. This one's called A Mad Ting. Not a mad thing, a mad ting.

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People say money, but it's still love. Love and respect. 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That's love.

Bundle up indeed. Yes, I'm Mike Wilkie, letting you know that I am back on the radio waves with a new show called Magical Mystery Jukebox. 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

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Welcome to Up Down Under on Radio Adelaide 101.5 FM. You've got me through until midnight. Each week we'll play lots of great Aussie music and sometimes chat to some of our favourite Aussie artists. 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Say g'day. 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

0: We're hitting our new True Blue segment right off the bat tonight. That one was Hayley Jensen. She's unleashed an untamed anthem of freedom, Wild as the Wind. Written from raw lived experience, the story traces Hayley's profound journey of leaving a past relationship where she was pressured into giving up her music career and settling for a normal life, to realizing her spirit could never be tamed. The story culminates in a real life adventure following the true love of her life on an adventure across the world. Next month, she starts her Wild as the Wind tour. Over August, September and October, go to HayleyJensen.net/tour for info and tickets.
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0: Our second new True Blue song, I warn you now, it is a tearjerker and I literally did cry the first time I listened to it. There's a stunning new EP from Melbourne singer-songwriter Angus Legg. It's out everywhere now. It's called A Long Time Gone. It's heartfelt and honest, with Angus boldly sharing his struggles with grief, addiction, long-distance relationships, as well as finding new love and celebrating the community. We're going to listen to May All Your Friends Be Artists, which Angus's father originally wrote the closing line of before he passed. The song is like a letter from beyond the grave and an everlasting reminder of his father's love and devotion to him. It's a great EP that explores Angus's Celtic heritage. It's available everywhere, and I bet you can't not cry.

0: sometimes I actually have to pinch myself when I think about this job that I have. Well, this other job that I have. I raced home from work at lunchtime today. First, I spoke with the amazing human and Oz music legend, Kate Sobrano, and then turned around and spoke with another Australian music legend, John Swanee Swan, before racing back to the office. That was his song, Well, Well, featuring his younger brother, Alan Barnes, from the Believe album. So in the interest of equal time, let's have one from Kate, Bedroom Eyes. And then our guest today in the Zoom room is Jessica Malboy.
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1: Firstly, let me say I'm really, really, really jealous. This is the third artist we've spoken to who's heading off to the Monday Bash, the 20th to the 22nd of August, Belmont Station on the Monday Plains. We're speaking to one of the most lovely young Australian talents I must say I've ever spoken to. She's friendly, she's down to earth, she's honest, she's just like your new best friend. We were lucky enough to catch up in the Zoom room with the gorgeous Jessica Mowboy as she joins some other big names in Oz Rock, like the Teskey Brothers, John Stevens, John Butler, the Baby Animals. Oh, come on, they're just showing off now. We haven't booked in for this year, and it's not too late, actually. Let's all agree to meet there next year.
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1: I'd like to welcome into the Zoom room with me today for the first time. Lovely to meet you and thank you for coming, Jessica Mowboy.
2: Thank you so much for having me. This is very exciting for me to chat with you and just to share. I'm all about that. So thank you for having me and creating that space.
1: Oh, an absolute pleasure. And you've got so much exciting stuff going on. First, of course, you are off to your virgin trip to Monday, which we'll talk about.
2: I know. Exciting times for sure.
1: So you've never done it before.
2: No, this is the first time being invited and being a part of like the amazing, magnificent lineup. There's so many talented people that I'm entertaining at the Monday Bash. And also just like, I mean, I've been having dreams about how I'm going to put this show together and this performance and work with the band that's like playing for everyone. And yeah, just like the thought of people coming from everywhere and, you know, being on the road and living on the road and just kind of bringing their energy and their knowledge to this magnificent landscape, you know.
1: Yeah.
2: I've only ever seen images, you know, that I've looked up, I've researched. And yeah, that's kind of like all I know. And like, oh, seeing the activities that are literally going to be playing out. I mean, like I'm just really interested to watch the Monday Undy run. Cause I just often wonder like what levels of like, you know, like undergarments or like just underwear that, you know, people are going to be wearing, because people are going to have to be on the road for like such a long time to like not think about what kind of undies they're going to be wearing on the road. I mean, but yeah, anyway, like I think you know, the fact that it's family friendly, you know, kid friendly, pet friendly. So this is, yeah, it's very, very cool. And I'm counting down the days now.
1: Have you done any of the other Aussie Outback shows?
2: I've only ever done the Denny Ute Muster.
1: Oh, yeah.
2: Whoa. I mean, that's mind-blowing. And, I mean, that's like a whole different kind of, you know, the like just the attire. And then everyone coming out, you know, with their swags and, you know, their barbecuing. Like, literally, you come out smelling like a barbecue. But just again, like the landscape, the thought of like being in the middle of like
1: the desert,
2: and then there's also this kind of energy that like comes from that, and then people who are bringing their energy, it's just going to be electrifying. I know this,
1: yeah,
2: just from just looking and researching, and then hearing people's stories of their experience of protecting.
1: So well, yeah, I've been once. To
2: you have. Oh my, yeah. God.
1: Like, yeah, and what was nearly 20 friends and our Monday Undy costumes, we all dressed up as ducks and we had all our ducks in a row.
2: See, that's what I imagined. I imagined like there's a theme between like, you know, people who've come together as a group or as family, as friends. And yeah, see, that's cool to me.
1: Like, yeah. You are going to absolutely love it.
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1: Unbelievably, 20 years ago, Jessica Mowboy auditioned for Network 10's hit music competition, Australian Idol. Thanks to Network 10, we're going to have a little listen to her audition tape. She picked a biggie, Whitney Houston, and

0: and bloody nailed it. She was runner-up in the competition to Damien Leith. What an amazing talent, as well as an amazing human.
1: What are you going to sing, Darren?
2: Today I'll be singing I Have Nothing by Whitney Houston.
1: Oh, yeah. Take your time, because we're here just to hear you, okay?
3: That's a big, big song.
2: All right. Take my

0: Yeah.
1: Yeah, well done.
0: Excellent. That was beautiful.
2: Thank you very much.
0: Yeah, nice control. And it's so interesting because this, I think, our first venue where we've actually listened to people outside.
2: Oh, okay.
0: And the wind got louder, and so did you. Good
2: Thank
0: girl.
2: You.
0: Yeah. Yeah,
1: oh, I'm very
0: it's
1: impressed.
0: A yes from me.
3: Yes from me.
1: It's a yes from me.
0: Congratulations.
1: Well done.
2: Thank you so much.
4: Shall we have Jessica's recent collaboration with the Bachelor Girl, Treat Me Good, and then we're back to speak some more to the lovely Jess on Radio Adelaide on Up Down Under with me, Cheryl Lee. Don't.

0: remember why we love Jessica Mauboy and her music so much, shall we? So I think it was 2006 when you first burst onto our screens, fourth season of Australian Idol. Now you.
1: Yeah, wow.
0: Some amazing insight, actually, because you've been on both sides now of reality TV shows. Firstly, quickly, how was it as a contestant? And now, how is it as, I mean, you replaced
2: Boy George.
1: I did.
0: On The Voice.
1: It was a whole, like, panel swap. I think my year was Keith Urban. I had, Keith Urban, Rita Ora and Guy Sebastian. So it was four of us, which was amazing. And we got to do that over 2 years. And then the third year, we had a newcomer, an incredible artist called Jason Derulo.
0: Yes.
1: Yeah. So that was pretty awesome, I think, to kind of be on the other side. But I think going back to being an artist auditioning for Idol particularly, was very daunting. I think I had just turned 16 to make the show and make the audition. So I was 15 when I did my first audition for Idol, but I was too young. They told me to come back the following year, which was, 2005. So I was getting geared up in 05, watching the grand final of 05, and my family were like, you know, if either of these two win, you're definitely going, basically saying you, like, your vocals are right up there with them. And this was my dad. And my dad said, you're definitely going, you know, whichever one wins, you're going to audition the following year. And I remember when they announced the winner, I ran up into my room and I just immediately, like, plunged into my bed, face down in the pillow, and just going, like, you know, my parents are taking me to the audition next year because, you know, they believe in me, and this is their plan. And I don't know if I'm, you know, confident in this plan, but I did. I trusted in them.
0: And always listen to your parents.
1: Exactly. I was getting to that point, like, just, you know, that trust.
0: Yeah.
1: My parents allowed me to be trusted and to trust them. So it was like, it worked both ways. And I'm really grateful for that. Like, because if I just didn't trust them and give them a chance, you know, I probably, my life would have been very different.
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0: Here it is now. Let's listen to Jessica Mauboy featuring Jason Derulo, their hit single from the Yours Forever album, Give You Love. Then we're back to speak some more to the beautiful Jessica Mauboy.

I absolutely adore this movie. From the Sapphire's original motion picture soundtrack, here's Jessica with I Can't Help Myself, Sugar Pie Honey Bunch. And then we're back to speak some more to the lovely Jessica.

0: Speaking of your mum and dad, you have got three older sisters and a younger sister. I also have five children. Your mum is a legend.
1: You're a legend. Oh my gosh. You know what? I often kind of sit there with my sisters and say, like, if there was an award, probably an award, but a recognition, you know, for a space for women and all human beings to really recognize, you know, I guess the steps or just the life of a woman and everything that comes with being a woman, like we need to hold space a lot more in a way where it's like the highest recognition, like a stage, you know, like where they have award shows for certain things. Like this is the Life Achievement Award, you know, for all women. Anyway, that's like my dream. I
0: Yeah.
1: wish, and hopefully there's someone with
0: Well,
1: a lot of money that makes that happen.
0: well done to your mum. Five girls. I take my hat off to her because I've got three girls and then two boys, and I'm sort of glad I've got a couple of boys in there. I've got to tell you, I love them to bits, but you know. And it's also a little bit reminiscent of your role in Sapphires, a little bit. You had like sisters. And I all remember you in that movie. Loved, loved, loved you
1: Thank
0: in that
1: you.
0: movie. I learnt something that I had maybe forgotten, but you represented us at the Eurovision Song Contest as well.
1: I did. And I remember representing the very, very first time Australia had been invited back in 2014. I just released my third, my fourth album, and I was invited to go over. And I guess it was really showcasing that Australia was worthy of being in the running or being, you know, to competing.
0: Invited, yeah.
1: Yeah. So I wrote a song specifically as if, you know, as if I was, you know, competing. I went in there like as if I was, you know, competing. And that was the whole point, was to showcase that, you know, Australia definitely had the ability and had the, you know, the rock and roll, the fire, the
0: The
1: passion, the
0: chops.
1: desire, absolutely the chops. And I think, I'm proud to say, like, I won their hearts. Like, I'm proud to say that I was there first, and to finally have Australia be in the running and very worthy to be a part of Eurovision. So yeah. I pat myself on the back, because it wasn't only just representing myself, but, you know, I think, you know, people go into there representing their country, their culture, their, you know, their wisdom, their knowledge, and just who they are and their community. And so that's exactly what I went in thinking. I went in thinking, you know, as an identity, as someone's, you know, daughter, sister, you know, and also friend and a role model, a leader, and just representing
0: Yeah.
1: all of those things as a human.
0: You did us so proud.
1: Thank you. Thank you. Thank you so much.
0: I wanted to ask you, you split from your record company, and what a brave woman you are, brave independent woman, independent label, Jamali. How's that
1: Yes.
0: going?
1: Look, it's been like personally challenging, because I wasn't quite sure if, you know, like that it had been a goal, you know, for a very long time. And, you know, I think, you know, after being with my very first label, who had been with from the very beginning of my career, you know, that's all I had ever known. And so I think the 20 years, I think I was at a point where I'd fulfilled my contract, you know, my five album deal, which my last album was Hilda. And so it was just really like time and a new kind of space and change was happening, and I definitely could feel that. And so 2019 was a really huge year for me, having, you know, created a number one hit record with that label. And then also, I put so much storytelling into that, which I guess took a lot of, you know, it emotionally. And yeah, but it was also probably not the first time, but more so that I had been the most vulnerable, I think, in my work. And that's when I released little things about my mom, her story. And I remember us having to sit down over a cup of tea to ask if I could write a song about her. And, you know, the cup of tea was very much the permission, you know, and in quietness. There was a quiet proudness that, you know, was kind of shared over a cup of tea. And yeah, she was just like, wow, you want to write a song about me? And I think when she first heard it, she just bawled her eyes.
0: Yeah.
1: And I bawled my eyes with her. And yeah, it was really the kind of the first time where I'd co-written a whole body of work, and then also just worked really extremely hard because I was very limited in a lot of resources, but also knew that I had the ability to create all those things and bring it together to make an awesome album. I think now looking, like having reflected back for so many years now, you know, to back to 2019, now, you know, launching my record, I guess space has been, you know, because it doesn't run like a record label. It's purely like a space of free making music. Okay. And it's really entertaining that at this point.
0: A leap of faith. Well done for taking that.
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0: Let's hear the song now from Jessica's fourth studio album, Hilda. Little Things is a reminder that we all want to be loved and appreciated in all of the little things we do. The music video for Little Things was shot in one continuous take, and Jessica broke down in tears during the video. She said she's really proud of it and it's one of her rawest. It's a beautiful song, and then we're back to say goodbye to Jessica.
3: You don't say.

0: that means so much more.
1: Oh my goodness, I can't believe I have stumbled across this. This is my new favourite cover version of the Don Walker, Steve Prestwich, Cold Chisel song, Flame Trees, by Jessica Mowboy from the Secret Daughter TV series. Let's listen to this and then we're back to say farewell to Jessica Mowboy. But I've got a great idea. Let's have some fantastic Aussie artists covering some fantastic Aussie artists. Also later in the show, we've got Marcus's Sexy Six-Pack Gig Guide as well. So don't touch that dog. You're with Cheryl Lee on Up Down Under on Radio Adelaide 101.5 FM.

0: just back to also on your mum, because you also now are a mum of a 4-year-old. Best job in the whole world.
1: Really is. It really is. And, you know, you could read all the books in the world and be as prepared as, you know, you want. But I have learnt that it's constantly changing. And I think that's a really beautiful thing to not to become one with, but to just accept and surrender to. And that's been like the biggest, I guess, learning, you know, thing for me, is that I'm listening to it. I'm trusting her, but I'm also kind of guiding her in what could be good for her to explore, you know, and then seeing all the first, like she's only 17 months. So she's just learning how to put a sentence together. You know, it still doesn't make any sense, but we're using eye contact, which is so wow. Like when you are really looking into another's eyes and that's the conversation.
0: Yeah.
1: I can understand everything.
0: Yeah.
1: Well, and yeah,
0: you are absolutely glowing. Congratulations. Like I said, the most important job of all. Now, yeah. I know we're nearly out of time, so I just wanted to quickly thank you so much for spending some time with us and saying good luck.
1: And thank you.
0: With the story of me, your musical journey, you've still got Brizzy and Hobart.
1: I do.
0: Canberra, Geelong and Melbourne.
1: And Melbourne.
0: Where am I? And also, good luck on your Virgin Tour trip to Mundy.
1: Oh my gosh, jealous. I'm going to be thinking of you, and now I'm having to think of like what theme I'm going to go as well. Like, am I going as a duck? My daughter loves a duck, so I might do it for her. I'll represent her. Thank you so much. I really appreciate your time and holding space and allowing me to share my story with you and to everyone.
0: Thank you so much. And, you know, all the best also with the Songs of Farnham. To be invited to do that, what an accolade. You just enjoy that night as well.
1: Thank you so much, as everybody else as well. Like, just so iconic and very humbled and honoured to be a part of that wonderful lineup.
0: Awesome. All righty. I will see you down the front next time that you hit our beautiful town of Adelaide.
1: I will. I will let you know. We'll have to catch up, Cheryl. Thank you so much.
0: Bye-bye.
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0: I think we'll go out with While I Got Time. This single was released on the same day that Jessica established her independent label, Jamali.

0: do it with Cheryl Lee, that radio chick. Thank you so much for joining me on the Still Rocking It podcast. 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
1: Right, to kick off our little segment of great Aussie artists singing great Aussie artists, here's a classic Stevie Wright's hit, Evie, Part 1, 2 and 3 by Swanee from his Ready for Action Live in the Snow album. Cheryl Lee up down under, Radio Adelaide.
2: I'd like to do a song by Stevie Wright. As you can see, we're just learning it. This one's called Evie.

0: Thank you very much.
1: You're with Cheryl Lee. You're on Up Down Under. You're on Radio Adelaide. I am loving this. Check this out. Paul Kelly singing Reckless by James Rain live, followed by Kylie Minogue's version of the Russell Morris hit, The Real Thing. And then we've got the Baby Animals with the Angels hit, Marseille.

coming up later in the show. He's sexy, he's sensual, but he's also very spiritual. We've got the man of the moment, the man on the spot, Marcus Hemmants, for this week's Sexy Six-Pack Gig Guide. If it's happening in South Australia, Marcus is the man.

0: Cheryl Lee, that radio chick. I'd like to welcome back into the Zoom room a very soon-to-be birthday boy with a jam-packed, sexy six-pack gig guide, Marcus.
1: Cheryl freaking Lee Crabtree, how you doing?
0: Well, thanks. You're looking good.
1: Here we go. A week later, we're doing it all again. Where does that week go? It's a freaking blur. It's like a sideshow and it's all over.
0: This is what happens, Marcus, when we get old. Time flies.
1: Crazy. Hey, before we get into the sexy six-pack, I'm going to tell you what I saw during the course of this week just gone. Two-set violin. I was telling you about them a couple of weeks ago. Two Asian boys, lovely, delightful, super talented with their violin work, turn into massive TikTok stars, and they've got this comedy routine that goes along with their incredible musicianship as well. Outstanding show. It concluded the Australian tour, so it's all over now, too late. But fingers crossed, based on their popularity, they come back next year. And if they do, Cheryl Lee Crabtree, get tickets and go along, because they were the next level. So much fun.
0: Shoulda, coulda, woulda, can't do everything. I saw them on social media and I had lots and lots of FOMO.
1: It was an absolute hoot. I'll tell you what I'm going to see tonight. Again, I spoke to you a couple of weeks about it to our lovely followers here. I'm going to see Noni Hazelhurst in The Lark. So I'm looking forward to that one as well. Next week, I'll let you know what I thought of it. Do you want to hear about my sexy six-pack for this week, Cheryl Lee Crabtree?
0: Yes, please hit us with it.
1: It's pretty damn fine. It's a bit of a fusion of so many different styles, so many different venues, so many different artists. It's going to be a freaking rip-roarer, I tell you that much. Kicking off with Illuminate Adelaide, which runs from the 1st of July through to the 19th of July. Various places around town, whether it be the Adelaide Botanic Gardens, whether it be, you know, other little venues. You know, there's obviously North Terrace lights up, all these amazing spaces. So get onto the Illuminate Adelaide website. There's even stuff down at Port Adelaide. It's great. All over the place. It's kind of like Fringe now. It's got little pop-up venues everywhere. Illuminate Adelaide, everybody. Get onto the Illuminate Adelaide website and find out the program and go and see a couple of shows or two, because it's really cool. I can suggest 100%, hand on my heart, anything that happens at the Adelaide Botanic Gardens with Illuminate Adelaide is outstanding. That is going to be a highlight for me personally.
0: It looks awesome. And there's something for everybody. Like, even the gamers, get online and check it all out, because there's a huge life-size gaming sessions and all sorts.
1: Oh my God. And that's just over on at the Adelaide Showgrounds. Absolutely a blast, everyone. Get along. Hey, this one's for the mums and the dads and us young people that are old at heart, maybe. I'm not sure how you call that. But Engelbert Humperdinck is a tongue twister. Friday the 10th of July, Her Majesty's Theatre. I checked him out 2 years ago when he was here in town. I was surprised how many songs I actually knew of his. I had the best time. It was an absolute joy seeing Engelbert live. And he's not for the oldies. He's for everybody. Like, seriously. Again, his music, his band, his backup singers, just phenomenal. Grab your tickets for that one, everyone. Friday the 10th of July.
0: Marcus, you're an old soul.
1: Darling, they've said that about me, but sometimes they don't say the word soul.
0: Just plain old.
1: Just old. Just old.

0: But you know what? If the cap fits, honey, wear it. I don't care anymore.
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2: Just realise how many of Engelbert Humperdinck's songs I know as well. Here's a goodie, Release Me. And then we're back to hear more of Marcus's Sexy Six-Pack Gig Guide.

0: fact, this guy was the third person I saw live as a person into music. My first was Midnight Oil. My second show that I ever saw was Tina Turner. My third show I ever saw was Noiseworks. John Stevens is performing the Noiseworks and In Excess Collection Friday, 10th of July at the Gov. Get along to that one. John Stevens is awesome, right? He's ageless.
1: Absolutely. So I'll see you down the front. I love him. Not only can he sing, but he's easy on the eye and he's definitely got the best arms in the business.
0: If all the hotels are booked out in town, like, you can stay in my lounge room. It's fine. All right. I've got a lounge for you.
1: You're nice like that.
0: Oh, look, I'm caring and I'm sharing. Hey, this one's a bit of fun as well. A bit of a 90s throwback to the Alanis Morissette days. You, I don't know. Jagged Little Pill, the full dose, Friday the 10th of July. There's lots of things happening on Friday the 10th of July, so hopefully you can afford to go to one of these things at least. 10th of July at the Gov, Jagged Little Pill. The full album plus a couple of hits as well. Not by Alanis, by an incredible Adelaide artist. So get along, go and see that one.
1: Oh, yeah, that's the gorgeous Rachel Vadone. She's the original creator, producer, and vocalist.
0: Now, this is a bit of fun. Go for the beer, go for the barbecue, or go for the music. Adelaide Beer and Barbecue Festival kicks off on the 10th of July and runs on the 11th and the 12th of July at The Drive. Last year, it was at the Wavell Showgrounds. This year, it's at The Drive. And the lineup is incredible. Are you getting along to that one?
1: I probably will pop in because they've got some beautiful long roasted assortment of barbecue meat.
0: Truly, really. Like, if you don't like the beer, go for the barbecue. If you don't like the barbecue, go for the music. If you don't like the music, go for the beer. I don't care. There's something for everybody. Whoop, whoop. Hey, last but definitely not least, like I told you, this is a bit of a mishmash of so many kind of genres this time round. And this one, I've never done a show at this venue before, but here we go. There's a first for everything, Cheryl, if you can remember far back enough.
1: Yeah.
0: Don't look at me like that. I was being suggestive. Art Gallery of South Australia have got Monet to Matisse, defying tradition. So a beautiful art exhibition. We all know Monet. We all know Matisse. Incredible artists of their time and in still now classic artists. 11th of July right through until November. So plenty of opportunities to get to the Art Gallery of South Australia to check out Monet to Matisse, defying tradition. And if anyone likes to defy tradition, Cheryl, it's you and
1: it's
0: me.
1: It's us.
0: See you later, tradition.
1: Well, that sounds awesome. Who said it? Forrest Gump. Life is like a box of chocolates. You never know what you're going to get. And that is a great box of favourites there.
0: I'm like a box of roses, Cadbury roses, right?
1: You're like a gift.
0: I know. Thank you. That's very kind. So that's my sexy six-pack.
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1: I think we'll have one from the best arms in the business, John Stevens from Noiseworks, with Andrew Farris from In Excess, and Isabella Manfredi from The Preachers with the In Excess hit Never Tear Us Apart from the album Music from the Home Front. And then we're back to say see ya to Marcus and his Sexy Six-Pack for this week.
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0: I obviously like to throw in a bit of an exciting bit of news at the end as well. This time around, during the course of this week, Anthony Kalia announced his 2006 Australian tour. So tickets go on sale for that, I think, this week or early next week. And I think it hits Adelaide in about November. But Anthony Kalia is doing his tour. A great show as well. I saw him last time round. Brilliant. This time, obviously, will be none the different. Get onto that. That's pretty much everything I've got in my little bag of goodies. Have you got anything for me?
1: Got a quickie. I went out to dinner last night with father of five for his birthday, and tonight we've got more family stuff. We've got the crablets out to tea, so not a lot of time to get out and see something. But you have to get your tickets now for the Red Hot Summer Tour, just being released. It will sell out. It's at Glenelg. Australian Cruel and Men at Work are headlining. Also on the beach will be Birds of Tokyo, Vicar and Linda, Eskimo Joe, Boom, Crash, Opera, and Ella Hooper. So fabulous lineup. In November, it will sell out. 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
0: Stacks of shows going on at the moment. There's so many plays, so many music gigs, all that kind of stuff that you can win tickets for on yourmarcus.au. Get along, jump on board, and see if you can score some tickets too. There are tickets getting put up pretty much on the daily at the moment, if not daily, every couple of days. Plenty of competitions you can win tickets for, and you never know what you might win, Miss Cheryl, right?
1: Exactly right. I'm living proof you can win. And one of my friends also won some tickets recently. Got to be in it to win it, everyone.
0: Fabulous. Cheryl, I love our little weekly catch-ups. We get to talk about the things that we love to the people that love to hear about the things that we love because they love it too. Yay.
1: Exactly. We'll look forward to seeing you down the front somewhere soon.
0: I can't wait. Good to see you, and I'll see you next week for more Sexy Six-Pack, baby.
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1: Here we go then, from one of the headliners of the Red Hot Summer Tour 2026, Australian Cruel. Here they are from Glory Days of Aussie Pub Rock album, Volume 2, The Boys Light Up.

fabulous Aussie artist, singing fabulous Aussie artist. Can I fit four more in? AC/DC's Back in Black by South Australia's own Stephen Hawke. South Australia's Sears Chandelier, live by Michael Painter, another wonderful South Australian talent. Sky at the front of Hindley Street Country Club with Renee Gayers heading in the right direction. And the Jets are going to take us out with their cover of Dragon's Rain. Cheryl Lee on Up Down Under on Radio Adelaide.

0: Thank you so much for being with us on Up Down Under on Radio Adelaide. I hope you enjoyed the chat with
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0: If you'd like to hear chats with other Aussie legends, search Still Rocking It, Cheryl Lee. 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

she was sitting down, she said to me, "Are you this fella?" "Yes."

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5: You're mocking me, aren't you?
6: That's a plugging lovely.
7: May the odds be ever in your favor.
8: Oh, what a day! What a lovely day!
9: Hey, did you see that sky today? Talk about blue.
10: That's a spicy meatball!
11: Who's Bill Murray?
12: Excuse me?
13: Back off, man. I'm a scientist.
14: This is exactly what the nerds want.
15: I think I got it, but just in case, tell me the whole thing again. I wasn't listening.
16: Hello, good morning, and welcome to Real Time for another week. Tristan with you here, and as always, Kat is alongside me as well.
11: I'm not delightful this week.
16: Yeah, very delightful.
11: And Kat is here. That's about all I got.
16: Yeah, no. Yeah. I think we're both here.
11: Yeah. I'm corporeal. That's all I got.
16: Yeah.
11: Yeah.
16: Yeah. We're here to talk movies.
11: Wait, we're here to talk movies?
16: Yeah, I know. What's up with that?
11: I thought we were here to talk about moving.
16: Oh, it's moving time.
11: Okay. I am woefully unprepared. So this could be a problem.
16: Well, that's us most weeks, isn't it?
11: Yeah, but I was sure that you said we'll meet up Saturday and talk moving.
16: No, I'm pretty sure I said movies, but we can talk moving.
11: I thought I was moving in with you.
16: I was just going to move over here. There we go. Let's tick that one off. Now we can talk about films.
11: Okay, let's do that.
16: Interesting week this week.
11: Is it though?
16: No, not really. It's the 4th of July. That's a thing that's today.
11: Yeah, it's the 4th of July and someone's getting married, apparently.
16: Congratulations, Kat.
11: Thank you.
16: Oh,
11: it's
16: lovely.
11: Been a long time coming and you know what? If I hadn't been tricked into it with cupcakes, it still wouldn't have happened. No, so really, really, really disheartening to open a film website and have their entire first page of news just be about a wedding between a singer and a football player.
16: Yeah, that's movie news.
11: Yeah. No disrespect to said singer and said football player. Happy for them. Congratulations. Well done. What about that says movie?
16: Look, I think we're delving into some dangerous territory here, Kat. Last week, I spoke ill of Taylor Swift. This week, you're speaking ill of Taylor Swift.
11: No disrespect to her at all. I'm speaking ill of the press.
16: Oh yeah, but Swifties, they're going to see
11: nothing but happy for Taylor Swift and Travis Kelce. Very, very glad that they're getting their mostly happily ever after. That's my tribute to Rob Reiner. Good for them. But, yeah, we're here to talk films, and there ain't no film news this week because all of the media is focused on this wedding. And part of me is fairly convinced that even they don't want that kind of attention. But then at the same time, they've held their wedding at Madison Square Gardens. Really don't know what to think about that.
16: Yeah, no, it's a weird one.
11: Point is, it's not movie news, and thus our film websites need to keep it off their front page. There, I said. It's like when sport stories come up in the non-sports section of the paper.
16: Yeah.
11: Like you have your own section. Use that.
16: Yeah, no, let's stop talking about the World Cup as well.
11: Yeah. Please. Yeah, so the end result is it's very tricky to do a film show when the entire world is not talking about film.
16: Yeah. Well, we're at the last bastion of hope here.
11: Yeah,
16: on Real Time.
11: I suppose it's up to us to do it. So we are going to do superhero films. Aren't I thrilled about that?
16: You seem super keen.
11: I am super keen to talk about this. For some reason, I have gone off to see a superhero film, Tristan, that you have not. Not sure what that's about.
16: Yeah, we're in some sort of topsy-turvy world here.
11: Yeah, but that's okay. So Supergirl is out in cinemas. This is the follow-up to last year's Superman, part of the big DC Comics reboot that is being slated out by Mr. Gunn. Still really not sure how I feel about the decisions that he's making, and we will get to that later on in the show. The fact that I didn't see Superman girding me really well for Supergirl.
16: Yeah, that's what I'm going to find interesting about the discussion.
11: Yeah, and look, the reason I went and saw it had absolutely nothing to do with seeing a film or this show, so we'll get to that later on in the show as well.
16: Oh, it's full of surprises today.
11: Things are starting to get interesting. But no, we will be taking a look at Supergirl. There are some other things going on in cinemas. There's some other stuff going on in entertainment. We have managed to scrounge up some news, mostly because we saw this coming and have been squirreling away a couple of little artifacts as they've popped up in the lead up to the wedding, because we knew there would not be a huge amount of news to pick from this morning.
16: No, that's it.
11: And that's okay. Congratulations to Mr. and Mrs. Kelsey.
16: That's it. And we're going to do a brief celebration of the American Independence Day being the 4th of July. But trying to, keep it not focused on the current president.
11: Yeah.
16: And maybe a much better president.
11: This is an Australian radio show about film. Why are we celebrating American politics?
16: Well, it's July 4th.
11: Yep. Okay. All right, I'll allow it.
16: We're not celebrating American politics.
11: I think we're just taking
16: movie.
11: The excuse to do something that we both like.
16: Exactly.
11: Yeah, okay, I'm all right with that. That's a thing that's happening this morning.
16: Yeah.
11: Yeah.
16: And we'll play a bit of music as well.
11: Okay, tell me about the music that we're going to play.
16: Keeping my promise from last week, Kat.
11: Yay!
16: So last week we looked at Toy Story 5. We played music from the Toy Stories. This week we're expanding it out and going to other Pixar movies.
11: Look, I'm okay with this. Yeah. I come and go with my feelings about Pixar in general, but their music is generally pretty decent. And you know what? Toy Story 5 wasn't that bad.
16: Yeah.
11: Yeah. That's a resounding yes from Kat. So what are we starting up with?
16: A resounding F from Tristan.
11: Yeah.
16: But we're going to go to the song that you specifically requested last week.
11: I can't remember what that was, but I'm happy for you.
16: From Elemental.
11: Ah, yeah.
16: Steal the Show.

0: Steal the Show from Pixar's Elemental, one of their films that
1: has dived under the radar a little bit.
2: I just don't understand why. It is absolutely my favourite of their films. I guess because it's a little bit more mature. Maybe people just want sort of the fun, goofy, Finding Nemo, Monsters, Inc. kind of Pixar films. But I just think Elemental is just the most gorgeous film. It just, it renewed my faith in Pixar, which was then completely and utterly dashed and destroyed by everything they've made since. But, look, they had a moment.
1: Yeah.
2: I had hope.
1: They've got some talent over there. They're just, a little bit off track. I think they need to get a bit of guidance and a bit of direction. Their new film, Gatto, looks interesting and slightly different.
2: A lot of hope for Gatto, yeah.
1: But then they've got, like, so many sequels coming out as well, which is very disappointing.
2: But we're going with the theory that they're churning out the sequels to keep the money coming in so that they can make the more special films.
1: Yeah.
2: And we're clinging to the hope that that's the case.
1: Yeah, yeah, yeah. And some of the greats over there, like Brad Bird, saying...
2: Pete Doctor.
1: That he is not going to be doing a sequel to Ratatouille.
2: Good on him.
1: And very firm. Apparently they keep on, like, questioning and making little jokes here and there. He's like, well, no.
2: I did that one. Doesn't need one. No. Most of the films that they've done sequels to haven't needed them.
1: Exactly. I will go from a Pixar lover to a Pixar absolutely hater if they ever make a Wall-E sequel.
2: I can understand that.
1: Yeah.
2: Yeah. Anywho, maybe we should talk about things that aren't going to raise your blood pressure. she says hesitantly as she then asks the question, what have you been watching this week?
1: Look, I've been getting into America's history with the 4th of July.
2: That's going to raise your blood pressure.
1: A little bit.
2: Yeah.
1: A little bit.
2: I'm afraid to venture any further into this.
1: Well, look, it is 4th of July. There's big 250 years of America celebration happening over in America. The big orange person in charge has made it all about him, and it's been a complete and utter train wreck. From that kind of celebration point of view. But there are still little bits and pieces that are coming out that are, I think, completely ignoring that side of things and are just kind of celebrating the history and having a little bit of fun with it. And one of those things is Larry David's new show.
2: Uh-huh.
1: Yes, so Larry David of Seinfeld fame, he was creator of Seinfeld, went on to do Curb Your Enthusiasm that ran for many, many, many years and was absolutely fantastic. Huge fan of that show and huge fan of Larry David. He, just is a very funny, very smart man, especially when it comes to comedy and kind of writing comedy. So he has... interestingly enough, teamed up with Barack Obama.
2: There's a choice I didn't see coming, but I wasn't really looking for it anyway.
1: Teamed up with Barack Obama for his new show. It is co-created, I want to say, or at least co-written with Jack Reiner as well, Rob Reiner's son.
2: Aww.
1: So a kind of really lovely...
2: the good one. We need to make that really clear.
1: Yeah, yeah, yeah.
2: Yeah.
1: So it is... Oh, no, Jack Reiner appears in one of the episodes.
2: Okay.
1: I'm getting my information wrong. But, yeah, no, Larry David has created this new show, Life, Larry, and the Pursuit of Unhappiness, an almost history of America.
2: Look, a lot of this makes a lot of sense.
1: So it starts off with Barack Obama coming out and kind of talking about the history of America. It is very patriotic. It is very stoic. And then it goes into Larry David basically doing sketches throughout American history. It is kind of like reminders of Forrest Gump. So this man that kind of appears at all these kind of great... periods of American history and the people of power throughout his life. It's kind of like that, but Larry David just kind of pops up in all of these important events throughout American history. And is playing characters, but is pretty much just being Larry David, being inserted into these moments. So, like the Declaration of Independence, he throws a couple of extra rules in there as well.
2: I mean, that's not necessarily a bad idea. They could do with a couple of extra rules.
1: That's it. Yeah, and kind of Larry David rules. you've got him popping up on a bus a couple of weeks before the Rosa Parks incident, when Rosa Parks was going to do her big defiant seat thing beforehand, but was sat next to Larry David and got kind of a little bit annoyed, so went down the back anyway.
2: Yeah, look, I would have done the same.
1: It is a little bit silly. It is a bit over the top, but it is kind of Larry David in his finest. And kind of Larry David heightened as well.
2: Uh-oh.
1: Yeah. So it is kind of a lot of his humour, a lot of his kind of views, which I think for some people could be a little bit grating or a little bit one-dimensional, but I'm kind of there for it. It is kind of cringe comedy. It is his kind of take on the world and his kind of musings, which is always very silly and very over the top, and brings a whole host of great cameos along the way as well. We've got Michael Chiklis pops up in there. Samuel L. Jackson is the voiceover of kind of introducing all the sketches. There's, as I said, it starts off with Barack Obama.
2: Yeah. I guess what else is he up to these days?
1: He plays Alexander Graham Bell doing the first phone call to Richard Kind, which is hilarious. It is, yeah, anyone that likes kind of Larry David and his comedy and his stuff, I think he's going to get a bit of a kick out of this. The kind of high production values and the costuming and just seeing Larry David do what he does is somewhat of a joy. To have this kind of celebration of America that is, I want to say, somewhat nonpartisan, so kind of ignoring all the other crap that is going on over there. It's nice to kind of go back to the history of what's going on and having a bit of fun with it and poking a bit of fun at what is going on.
2: Okay. Someone should.
1: Yeah. And who better to do it than Larry David?
2: Well, sure, why not?
1: But again, yeah, it's a good one for spot the star, spot the comedian. Alan Tudyk's in there, Chris Parnell, Henry Winkler. He's got a really fun cast, as he tends to do. People like to kind of jump on board and go with his shenanigans, and they have a bit of fun doing it.
2: Good.
1: What have you been watching this weekend?
2: Tristan, I have gotten a side of culture with my pop culture this week.
1: Oh, interesting.
2: Not only that, but I left the house.
1: Oh, very interesting.
2: Very interesting. And it was cold and wet and rainy, so you know what, bonus points to me for actually following through on it. Mm. But I had been looking forward to this for a very long time, but I've gone out to the theatre, which is very nice, and a lot of stories popping up in the news about the state of South Australia and Australia in general's theatre industry, with a couple of really big shows being cancelled. Not happy about that, but that's a story for another day. But I think it really highlights the need that we have to go out and see these shows that are going ahead, not just because they won't go ahead if we don't go and see them, which is a basic fact, but also, you know, these big productions that are being cancelled are being really explicit and saying, no, it's not because we weren't selling tickets, it's other reasons why we're cancelling. But the fact that, you know, that we're now at a point where we're going, if you're going to make the effort to put on a show here in SA, we'll go and watch it. So I think that's really important. But the Gilbert and Sullivan Society have been doing

0: months and months and months, and it has finally come through. So the Arts Theatre on Angus Street has become the ground, which is where an awful lot of the Gilbert and Sullivan Society shows do take place. It's a good little theatre, very, very small. Community theatre is probably the best way of describing it, but high quality community theatre. And it is the official You're a Good Man, Charlie Brown production, which has toured for years and years and years. Multiple companies have done it. Cate Blanchett famously played Lucy Van Pelt at one point, and that was the last time I heard Lucy's educational song, was Cate Blanchett performing it. So very exciting to have the opportunity to see it on stage. And the really great thing about You're a Good Man, Charlie Brown, is it's very easy to do the show as a minimalistic stage production. And we have essentially a series of painted backdrops, which are, I don't know if they're actually painted so much as CG, because they're projected onto the back screen, which has just a basic paint over it. And then they use a combination of lights and projection to colour it and add all of the different elements for the scenes. Each of the characters has a painted box decorated to match their character. And of those characters, we have Schroeder, Linus, Lucy, Sally, Charlie Brown, and of course, Snoopy. And then we just have a couple of very simple props, a bench at one point, Lucy's therapy stand. We have Snoopy's doghouse at a couple of points, and a couch. And those are basically the only bits of material. Oh, and Schroeder's piano. Mm. Those are basically the only props and scenery that we actually have involved in the show. The rest of it is the cast hanging out and doing their thing. And it's a series of little vignettes or sketches with each character as a leading role in each little vignette, while the other characters either come or go or do little tiny little performances as they transition from one scene to another. So it's a huge amount of fun. It is a musical. There's some great songs in it. Snoopy gets a little tap routine, which is fantastic. And the question, of course, being raised is, what the heck are we doing about Snoopy? Yeah, Snoopy's a dude in a suit, which is very, very fun. And the cast is absolutely phenomenal here. But Brady Lloyd, I want to make special acknowledgement of, who plays Snoopy. I'll show you a picture of the costume, Tristan. He's got a bomber jacket.
1: Oh, I love it.
0: And he's got a hat with a baseball cap with ears pinned to it to be Snoopy. In the promo picture, he's wearing furry pants, but actually in the show, he's wearing white shorts. So it's very much a use your own imagination for the costume of Snoopy here. But Brady Lloyd is just having so much damn fun playing the dog. For the most part, he's just saying "roof,"
1: yeah.
0: But every now and again, he gets to do a song or gets to do a little bit of a monologue. There is a moment at the end of intermission where we have a Red Baron sequence as he's doing one of his little fantasy sequences flying his doghouse. Woodstock doesn't appear per se, but at one point we do have Liliana Carletti, who plays Sally Brown, and Claire McAvoy, who plays Lucy Van Pelt, and who has played Lucy in London as well, so knows the character inside out and back to front. But the two of them appear at one point in ponchos, being Woodstock little birds attacking Snoopy, which is very, very cute. And that's just, again, it's an example of the minimalistic nature that they're doing. Brady, who is Snoopy, also at one point has a dance routine as Linus's blanket, which you just have to go and see it to see what I'm talking about, because it is absolutely hilarious. It is a really gorgeous production for people who are fans of the Snoopy universe, but it's also a very, very, very funny show, regardless of whether you're a Snoopy fan or not. Mm. During intermission, listening to the people behind me asking each other, so is this like a send-up of Charlie Brown? No, this is the official production. Yeah, but like, I know these characters, but is this a send-up of them? No, the Charlie Brown characters have always been, or the Peanuts characters have always been, very self-referential, very meta, very existential, and that's been a huge amount of their appeal, because there's these 5 or 6-year-old little kids worried about their future and worried about general things like anxiety and depression and being very open about it, and that's something that we could all absolutely learn from, which nothing but absolute praise for what they've done to put together this show. But the cast is absolutely the shining light of the show, because it is nothing but cast. But Nick Centofanti, who plays Linus Van Pelt, Michael Butler, who plays Schroeder. We don't see Snoopy do the Snoopy dance at any point.

0: went, which I was a little bit disappointed in. But we do have Snoopy Dance. As I say, he does a tap routine at one point, which is just mind-blowing. And for this to be amateur theatre, essentially, these are talented performers who do have experience. But to see this amount of talent on a small stage is just absolutely mind-blowing. The effort that has gone into staging this production, the choreography, the use of a very small stage, all of the timing that has gone into the visual cues. They've got the kite flying around on the stage, and the way that they've done that is so simple but so clever. The artwork is just stupendous. Stupendous. The team behind the scenes at the Gilbert and Sullivan Society, everything is just timed down so perfectly. You don't have to go to a big, wicked, multi-million dollar spectacular theatre production to have a really good night out. I had just a giant smile on my face from start to finish at this show. Tonight is the very last night that it's showing. Tickets are still available. There's an afternoon and an evening session at the Arts Theatre. It is pretty cheap as far as theatre tickets go, and I haven't had a night that good at the theatre in a very long time. Always really impressed by what South Australian performers can put out on the stage, and to say that I haven't had a night that good is a disservice to other shows that have been really fantastic. Cluedo earlier this year was brilliant, but just the amazing amount of innocence on this stage, and the actors just having so much fun dancing and joking and playing around as these characters. There is just nothing but smiles throughout the entire show. I absolutely loved it, and it was really, really, really fun night.
1: Yeah, that sounds like a good one.
0: Yeah, tickets are still available, so if you need something to do this afternoon or tonight, take the kids along if you want to. It was mostly adults in the audience last night, I don't think anybody walked out unhappy, and if they did, that's their problem. But, super, super, super high quality for a small production, and the Gilbert and Sullivan Society always do really great work. So they've got a fantastic lineup for the rest of the year. I'll probably go and see a couple more of their shows. Absolutely thrilled that they put on You're a Good Man, Charlie Brown. Really sad that they only had a 4-night run, but hey, look, they poured everything they had into it, and you're getting them fresh every night.
1: Love it.
0: Yeah, absolutely recommend it.
1: That sounds like a fun week.
0: Yeah, it was.
1: Yeah. Shall we jump into some music?
0: Let's do that.
1: Playing music this morning for Pixar Films in honour of the release of Toy Story last week. We played music from Toy Story last week, doing the rest of the rest.
0: I protested that we were only doing Toy Story songs because there's some great songs in other films.
1: Yeah, and I love a lot of the songs in the other films as well, so there was no twist in my hand to get this done today.
0: But you've already played my favourite, so, I mean, you've kind of lost my interest for the rest of it.
1: No, it's okay. I can play my favourite, which we're going to go to now, from Peter Gabriel from the film WALL-E and Down to Earth.

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6: 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Kat and Tristan here with Real Time up until 12:30. But time to check out what's been happening in Hollywood this week, Kat.
7: Yeah, Tristan, and while all of the big congratulations and celebrations are going out for...
6: To me?
7: For you, yes. Absolutely. You managed
6: about
7: to put on matching
6: time.
7: Shoes this morning. Congratulations. Taylor Swift and Travis Kelce got married this morning, our time last night, US time, and congratulations to them. But another...
6: Oh, so they actually got married.
7: They got married. But another Hollywood former heavyweight also deserves some celebration, because Lindsay Lohan turned 40 yesterday, which is kind of huge. She was sort of the number one child actress in the world for a very long time there. And, well, we know that things didn't go very well for her as she made the transition out of child/teenagehood. But you know what? She's taken some steps away, and she's finding herself. So big congratulations to her for achieving an awesome milestone. I know there were a lot of people who didn't think she was going to make it with the way that things were going for her personal life. So it is a huge achievement, and I think it's very fitting that this week an announcement has been made, going all the way back to where things all began with the announcement of a sequel to The Parent Trap. Now, we had the original Parent Trap with Hayley Mills back in the 70s, I think, and then we did have a sequel to that in 1986. So there is definitely stories floating about relating to the original Parent Trap story. But this was the film that really brought Lindsay Lohan into the public spotlight, as she played the twins, Hayley and Annie, in, God, would have been like 1998, I think. They played twins who were separated at birth by parents who got divorced and were so depressed about the divorce that they each took one kid and vowed never to see each other again without letting know that the kids had siblings. Great parenting. Fantastic parenting. The kids meet at camp and decide to swap in a bid to get their parents back together. If I've done spoiler alerts, it's been 25 years. Get over it. But Lisa Ann Walter, who played Chessie in the original film, was recently on Howard Stern's wrap-up show, and she made the announcement that they are working on a sequel. And not only are they working on a sequel, but Lindsay Lohan is expected to return to play the twins. This is very interesting, and I don't really know what they're going to do with it this time around. They can't get their parents together again. Mm. One of them's passed away, Natasha Richardson, we lost several years ago now, so that's kind of sad. But also, they're grown-ups and they should stop meddling in their parents' lives. But I don't know if it's maybe to resurrect one of their relationships, which is kind of weird if you're going to do the sister swap. I don't know. Or whether their kids are going to get involved, if they've each got a set of twins. I'm going to say this now. If they have the kids doing what happened to the parents in the first film, a la Freakier Friday, just stop, because that was a train wreck.
6: No, I'm on board with it, because each of them have got a set of twins that
7: somehow identical.
6: They married identical twins,
7: right.
6: And then so they're kids were identical twins, but also identical because...
7: Yeah, all four kids look the same.
6: All four kids are the same actor.
7: Yeah.
6: And then they have to get their parents back together, but then it's the wrong parents and...
7: So you're thinking like a comedy of error of everybody mistaking each other for everybody else.
6: Yeah.
7: Look, I like the zaniness of it. I do. I am very burned by what happened with Freakier Friday because it was just an absolute dumpster fire of a film and I wanted it to be good. I really did. I gave it a lot of leeway and it just didn't take any of it. So, yeah, to have the kids go, oh, this is what happened when Mum was a kid, starts to terrify me. I do like the idea, though, of two sets of adult twins and one poor child actress just having to play four different characters. We have a lot stricter child labour laws than we did when poor Lindsay Lohan was a kid and had to play the two characters back to back and didn't sleep for 3 months straight. I don't think that's allowed anymore.
6: Yeah, no, that's true. It'd be hard to keep track of the four of them because, like, in the original, they one had a British accent, one had an American accent. So one's going to have a British accent, one's going to have, like, a French accent, maybe a German accent, and then an American accent, just so we can tell who is who.
7: Here's what I'm thinking. If each of the twins have married an identical twin and then they have twins, they've got fraternal twins, one girl, one boy. But each sets of twins do look alike because their parents are essentially the same DNA. And so you have two sets of boy-girl twins, but they're interchangeable.
6: Yeah.
7: Because then you've got two actors that can do the swap around.
6: Or they have quadruplets, so there's eight of them that form a choir and go on tour.
7: See, I'm not upset about that idea, but I do want to know why we skipped over triplets.
6: Just for even sake.
7: Because if you give triplets, then you have a group of six and they have a basketball team.
6: Yeah, that's true.
7: And then you can throw in High School Musical into it.
6: And Air Bud.
7: Yeah. This is getting messy. I think the point that we're reaching here is we have no idea what they're going to do with it, but...
6: They've got options.
7: And also Disney has yet to make any official announcements, but the fact that Lindsay Lohan is reportedly on board for doing this sequel and the fact that Chessie is scheduled to come back as well with Lisa Ann Walter, things are pretty promising here, and I think there's a lot of people who would like to see what a grown-up Katie and Annie are... Katie. That was from another Lindsay Lohan film. What a grown-up Hayley and Annie are up to would be really intriguing. And to give Lindsay Lohan the opportunity to do the dual twin role again would also be really interesting. So I'm open to this. I'm just wanting to see how they're going to pull it off.
6: Yeah, no, I think it's in all seriousness, it's one that seems to be very nostalgic for a lot of people. So I think banking on that nostalgia, which Disney is kind of known for at the moment, is probably a smart business move for them. If it's going to produce something interesting, we shall see.
7: What if at some point there was a massive fallout between Hallie and Annie? They've all gone their separate ways, have coincidentally married twins, don't know about it because the twin boys are also not speaking to each other, each have a kid that miraculously looks the same because their parents have the same DNA. They meet at camp and then conspire to get their parents back together as siblings.
6: Yeah, it makes sense.
7: Look, it makes sense. It would be a mess. I prefer our ideas.
6: Yeah.
7: Yeah. Wait, that was also our idea.
6: Well, we had ideas?
7: No.
6: No.
7: This is all an illusion. Go back to bed.
6: Okay.
7: Yeah. Parent Trap 2, nothing official about the story at this point in time, but very, very, very heavily implying that Lindsay Lohan will be back on board in the two roles of Hallie and Annie, whether in the lead or whether supporting, we don't know.
6: Lovely.
7: We'll keep you posted.
6: Yeah, sounds interesting nonetheless.
7: Yeah.
6: Look, we've been mentioning the marriage that is going on at the moment of two new celebrities coming together. And it kind of just reminds you of the great marriages in kind of Hollywood and in celebrity that have stood the test of time.
7: Trump and Ivana?
6: Not that, no. Even more than that, I'm of course talking about the creative marriage between Wes Anderson and Bill Murray. Who are coming back together once more since the last film that they did.
7: Oh, they're getting back together.
6: Yeah, I mean, they haven't done a film since Wes Anderson's last film, but now they're coming back together.
7: So, like, they haven't worked together since they last worked together?
8: Yeah.
7: Yeah, and which was the last time that they both worked?
8: Yep.
7: Yeah, okay. All right. Yep, well, yep, yep. Look, I'm still happy for them all the same.
8: No, this sounds like a really interesting project. So it is been teased that Wes Anderson's new film is going to have Bill Murray in it. Is going to pay homage to Wes Anderson's roots. He is a Texas boy. He's looking at doing a cowboy film with Bill Murray.
7: That terrifies me.
8: That excites me so much. no word on kind of plot or who else is going to jump in this one. I think it's in idea phase at the moment, but I'm kind of really intrigued with what he could do with this. A Wes Anderson style cowboy film, I think, is something that the world needs. I think, yeah, the scenery of kind of old cowboy and Western films, I think really lends itself to being Wes Anderson-ified, and I think could look really fascinating and really interesting, and to have his take on that Texan landscape, and to throw in the if we go down the kind of Grand Budapest Hotel of kind of heightened reality, I think there could be something fun and something interesting and something quirky here.
7: I didn't mind the Grand Budapest Hotel.
8: Yeah.
7: Didn't like it. Didn't mind it.
8: Yeah, no.
7: I quite liked Moonrise Kingdom.
8: He's got some good ones in there. He's got some not so good ones in there. But he always teams up with Bill Murray, and that makes me happy.
7: Does he always team up with Bill Murray, though?
8: I think he's
7: there's a couple
8: in
7: of
8: most
7: films
8: of them.
7: That he's not in.
8: I think most of them.
7: Most of them, but some of them he didn't, and it didn't work out well.
8: It's like the Darjeeling Limited, where he just plays a bit of a cameo.
7: Yeah, he missed the train.
8: Yeah.
7: So, cute little nod there. Now we're going to have this other cast.
8: Yeah.
7: Yeah.
8: Mm. And they've all come along with him on the ride as well. He likes he's got his people, and I'm so happy for him.
7: And nobody judges him for that. Other directors get heavily judged for reusing the same people, but Wes Anderson gets away with it.
8: Yeah. He gets the most out of them, and it's a good time had by all but Kat.
7: Yeah.
8: Wes Anderson doing a Western, so let's keep an eye on that one.
7: Yeah. I'm thinking about that last great Western, Tristan, There Will Be Blood. I don't know if that was the last great one.
8: There's probably been
7: some good ones since then, but I can't think of any. But I'm focused on There Will Be Blood because I love Paul Thomas Anderson and because it had a Paul Dano in it who was absolutely phenomenal. And certain directors and their opinions of him recently aside.
8: Wes Anderson?
7: No. Although, why haven't they worked together?
8: Yeah.
7: I would watch that.
8: Why haven't they worked together yet?
7: I would watch that. But anyway, there was some negative attention about him in the media last year, the result being that the rest of the media and the world in general kind of rallied around him and went, hey, not fair, we love this guy. And he, as a result of that, or completely coincidentally, has a new role up on board, which is very, very exciting. He is joining the cast alongside Margaret Qualley with a remake of the 1981, I want to say, film Possession. And it's going to be directed by Parker Finn, who is behind Smile, which is getting a huge amount of attention, or was getting a huge amount of attention when it came out, and the sequel that came out last year. I don't know. Anywho, originally put together by Andrzej Zawalski, Polish filmmaker. This was a Sam Neill starring film in the early 80s. I didn't see it myself, but he played a spy who suspected that his wife might be having an affair. Now, that's not so much a horror film in and of itself, but when you consider that it's a 1980s Polish horror film, things start to get a little bit more interesting when they end up with this destructive cycle that involves murder and doppelgangers and an alien with a whole lot of tentacles. So, yeah, just your typical infidelity issue that tends to break down a lot of marriages, cheating and aliens.
8: Mm.
7: Yeah. So Paul Dano, look, at this point we're not entirely sure what's happening there. Margaret Qualley will be playing the wife, obviously. Callum Turner is on board in Neil Flynn's role, which means that it's entirely possible that Paul Dano could be playing the alien. And I am okay with that. We will let you know more about the project at this point in time when we hear more about it. But keep an eye out for it. Possession, huge cult following, and I would not be remotely surprised if it was going to go gangbusters the way that cult horror films are getting a huge amount of attention in cinemas at the moment.
8: Yeah, love it.
7: Keep you posted.
8: Got some kind of updates to something we talked about a while ago, but we haven't heard a lot of, and that is the Oceans prequel that is being worked on. This is the one with Margot Robbie, Bradley Cooper have been plugging away, working on a prequel to the Oceans movies.
7: See, I get so confused about this because we had Ocean's 11, which was the original, yeah. And then there was 12 and 13 that were sequels.
8: Well, no, there was Ocean's 11, which was in 1960, and then we had Ocean's 11 that was a
7: I'm just talking
8: remake.
7: About the more recent ones, yeah. Or rather the storyline. But we had 11, 12 and 13 that were sequels of each other. And then we had 8, which was a lower number but was also a sequel.
8: Yeah.
7: And that really confuses the hell out of me.
8: Yeah.
7: And so now we have, is it Ocean's 10?
8: I'm not too sure. Which, I don't have a title in front of me.
7: Regardless of what it's called, it's a prequel, but I do believe it's going to sit in amongst the numbers. And that confuses me and I want to lie down.
8: Look, this is the state of Hollywood at the moment. Is mm-hmm. No one knows what's going on.
7: Okay, good. So it's not just me.
8: Yeah.
7: Wait, I think it's our job to clarify what's going on.
8: Yeah, I resign.
7: Okay.
8: So, yeah, Margot Robbie, Bradley Cooper, working on an Oceans prequel, and the great thing about the Oceans film is getting a good cast together.
7: Oh, God, yes.
8: So we've got a bit of information in the past week of them kind of getting their cast together for this one. And joining Margot Robbie and Bradley Cooper is going to be Josh Gad.
7: I love that man.
8: He is so good.
7: Love it. Spaceballs has wrapped and is coming to cinemas very, very, very, very soon. Mel Brooks celebrating his 100th birthday this week. Huge congratulations to him for that.
8: That's a big achievement.
7: And still working.
8: Yeah. Yeah.
7: Which is just wonderful.
8: So looking forward to Spaceballs. So looking forward to Josh Gad being involved in that. Mm-hmm. And really excited that he's going to join this Oceans film. Again, it feels like we don't need another Oceans film, but...
7: Yeah, but if it's a way to pull together a really fantastic cast, I don't really care.
8: Exactly.
7: And I get that that's probably a little bit hypocritical because there are other films that there's like 75 sequels of that also have pretty decent casts, and I am a little bit prejudiced to that. But I guess the Oceans films, it fills a couple of niches. Like, we don't have these heist films too often these days.
8: Yeah.
7: We used to get one every 6 months or so, but now, you know, maybe one a year, maybe one every couple of years.
8: Well, I think it was the Oceans series that really revitalised the heist film.
7: True.
8: And they were so successful that people started churning them out. And
7: yeah.
8: Audiences got bored with them, so it probably is a good time to reinvigorate the genre.
7: It's a really great combination of action and intelligence and sort of the puzzle piece that is organising the heist, as well as the action of the heist itself, as well as the ensemble cast. It's a really good recipe for a good film.
8: Yeah.
7: And yeah, if you churn them out every single year, people are going to run out of ideas, people are going to lose their patience in the concept, much like the Fast and Furious films. But if you wait a while and you pull one out and then a few, you know, 5 years later you pull out another one, yeah, why not?
8: Yeah. Again, not a lot of details, but everything that I'm hearing about this project, I'm getting me a little bit more on board.
7: Absolutely. And it's not often that we get films that give us little eked out details, because we talk about films when they're first announced and go, we'll let you know more when we hear more. And then when we hear more, it's, oh, by the way, it's out on Thursday.
8: Yeah.
7: But every now and again like this, we go, oh, actually, there is an update, so we're going to share that update. So, no, it's not a huge amount more news, but there's an update, so we promised we'd give it, we give it.
8: There we go.
7: Yep.
8: Shall we jump into a bit more music?
7: Definitely.
8: Looking at Supergirl up next, new film out in cinemas. But right now, playing some more music from the Pixar back catalogue and going to go to Soul now. John Batiste, I love that man so much.
7: Mm-hmm.
8: And it's all right. It's all right.

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1: 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Here till 12:30 when Star in the Arts takes over. But time to check out what's happening in cinemas at the moment.
2: Yeah, Tristan, this one opened, I want to say, a week and a half ago. We are a little bit off in our openings of films of late because we've just been trying to fit everything in that has been summer blockbuster season over in the States. I wasn't initially going to cover this one, but somebody told me a few things about it that really made me want to step up and make a decision for myself. So Supergirl is in cinemas at the moment. Is this only the second DC film since Gunn took over, or?
1: Yeah, film. There was the animated series that came out, and Peacemaker Season 2 is technically in that little spate as well.
2: Yeah, I'm not counting them because I'm looking at the revitalization of the DC film universe, and the fact that the first two films that they've put out have been Superman-related, kind of intriguing.
1: Yeah. Look, I think there's a whole argument I could make there for they're going for a multi-platform approach with their storytelling, blah, blah, blah, blah, blah, blah, blah, but I won't.
2: I'm not seeing a multi-platform approach. I'm seeing Superman.
1: Yeah.
2: Superman, and more Superman. Here we have Supergirl, but it's also kind of Superman. Let's have a listen and we'll come back and have a chat.
3: Hey, I was just touching base to see when you think you might be coming back. You know, I'm just worried that you're not going to find your stride here if you keep going off-world all the time, Kara. I'm worried you're not going to find your people.
4: Yeah, well, that's the thing, Clark. I have no people. I'll miss wherever you are, buddy. Crypto and I at least had each other. Honestly, I thought we were lucky. But luck almost by definition runs out. What can I do?
5: The Brigands carry the antidote on that person. He has 3 days.
4: You cannot give up on me.
5: Of the Yellow Hills. He murdered my innocent family.
4: Just do what I say. And don't die. This does not look like this is gonna end well for you guys.
6: Stop. You're hurting my head.

0: beautiful when you cry. A lot of pain, huh? A lot of suffering.
1: There is no home without you, buddy.

0: cut you the dits from that dive bar?
1: Funny. That's what I've been calling you.
0: Touché.
2: Supergirl is in cinemas now. This is the second of the DC films to be released since Tim Gunn came in.
3: James Gunn came in.
2: Which one's Tim Gunn? And Clean Shop. We were originally going to have Sasha Calle. Now, when we had The Flash going on, Sasha Calle played Supergirl, and there was a post-credit scene or a end-of-film scene that kind of set it up for her to have a primary role as Supergirl in her very own film. And then Gunn came along and went, nah, we're going to recast, much like they did with Henry Cavill. So, yeah, a whole lot of people who were already established in the DC universe, a little bit wounded by some of the decisions that are being made. And these people also had really dedicated fan bases. So it's going to be an uphill battle for James Gunn to get that respect and to get that trust rebuilt. He had it before he came in there. Everybody was really thrilled that he was coming over from Marvel and going to hopefully inject some of that success of Marvel into the DC universe. But some of the decisions that are being made under his watch have been very questionable. Having said that, we now have Millie Alcock on board, Australia's own Millie Alcock, playing Kara Zor-El, better known as Supergirl, cousin of Superman. She herself technically an orphan of Krypton, but actually a resident of Argo City. Now, this is something that is established in the comic books, but not something that we've really encountered in the previous film and television features of Supergirl. So the fact that they've brought this about is really, really interesting.
3: Well, I think the comic that it's based on is only a really recent one.
2: Okay. Argo City definitely has been in the background of Supergirl's origins. Maybe that recent one that you're talking about is one that goes into a bit more depth of it, of what happened after Krypton was destroyed. But we do learn a lot more, and these polarizing youths that Kara and Clark ended up having, and how they've gone slightly different paths but still have very similar goals. So we have the cousin of Superman who is celebrating her birthday by hopping from planet to planet, getting as drunk as she possibly can. Here we have the exploration of the different suns and what they actually do to the individual's powers. We know Superman is Superman on Earth because of the power from the yellow sun. Yellow suns give Kryptonians superhuman powers. Red suns kind of neutralize them. Green suns are kind of dangerous and deadly. So red sun planets, yeah, she can get drunk. And she is absolutely doing that. Crypto is in tow and they are bouncing around, just getting up into all kinds of mischief without really hurting anybody, just keeping to themselves. However, Kara finds herself involved with a young girl whose family has been murdered, who is on a bit of a revenge kick, doesn't want to get involved, but Tristan, spoiler alert, Krypto gets in a bit of trouble.
3: Aww.
2: Yeah, and so Kara has to join forces with this young girl on a bit of an interstellar planet hopping journey to go after this group of brigands in order to get a couple of bits and pieces back from them that they need, to vindicate this young girl's family, but also to help save Krypto. It's very much, when are they going to get to the fireworks factory, Tristan?
3: Yeah.
2: There is a whole lot of bouncing around in space, going from planet to planet, shantytown to shantytown, having all these little side quests and adventures, but we know that there is a big overarching point to the story that I think we are invested in, and we want them to either hurry up and get back to that or at least have some kind of a nod to it, because stakes are pretty high, but the stakes are largely forgotten for the majority of the film. So I have some issue with that. I should preface now, I didn't end up seeing the David Corenswet Superman film that came out last year. You did, and you were a really big fan of it.
3: Yep.
2: I wondered watching this film if maybe I was losing some things that maybe were covered in the initial film and that I was sort of starting from behind. Having since read the synopsis of the first film, I don't think that's the case.
3: No.
2: I don't think that there are things going on that I missed, and also the comparison between the detail of what went on in Superman versus the detail of what goes on in Supergirl, I got some questions about that as well. Yes, okay, you can raise the question that Superman being such a prominent character in the DC lineup that obviously they're going to pay more attention to that. But the main reason that I went along to see Supergirl is a friend of mine went and saw it and had some really big issues with the misogyny of the film.
3: Mm.
2: Reported some pretty awful things back to me that were happening in the film. And I wanted to go along and sort of see for myself what's actually going on with this DC universe. Now, some of the things that my friend was reporting on was a misunderstanding and wasn't actually what was going on in the film. Mm. I don't want to go into details or spoiler alerts there or make fun of my friend. But yeah, what they thought was going on actually wasn't the case. So I will be defensive of that. Having said that, there is still a bit of misogyny to be found. I will always have issue with the creation of the Supergirl costume. Yeah, here you can wear a skirt while you go and fight bad guys.
3: Mm.
2: But that's a DC issue, and if they're going to be loyal to the original costume, then I can't really fault that. Fun fact, Supergirl's cape made from the original fabric of the original Christopher Reeve cape,
3: yeah,
2: which is really lovely. Lovely. Not made from the original cape. That is still on display somewhere. I can't remember where it's on display. But they went back into the archives and they found like about 16 metres of fabric that they had held over from the original film when they made the first costume and used that to make Millie Alcock's costume, which I think is really, really cool and was, again, a little thing. They went, I want to go and see the cape,
3: yeah,
2: which is a really weird reason to see a film, but here's where we're at. Okay, I want to go and watch this film to see a cape and to find out if it's as misogynistic as it's being claimed to be. It's not as misogynistic as it's being claimed to be, but it's not great for women's rights.
3: Look, I've not seen the film, so I can't talk to the misogyny there, but what I've found quite disappointing is a lot of the misogyny around the discussion around the film, and particularly towards Millie Alcock. I am such a fan of Millie since I think I first saw her in Upright, the Australian TV show film, mostly here in South Australia, I think.
2: Yeah, look, she is phenomenal, absolutely phenomenal. The DC powerhouse has not done her any favours with promotions. Stills that have been released of the film, including the Prime poster, do not paint her in a flattering light. She is gorgeous, and the still imagery being released is not depicting quite how beautiful she is. And I think a big part of the commentary has been about her looks, which is really unfortunate.
3: But also, it's from my understanding from the comics, she's playing a very damaged character. She's got a lot of stuff going on.
2: Very much so.
3: I would say if it focused on a lot more of the beauty aspects, that would delve into that misogynistic territory as well.
2: Well, look, it does, but I think she naturally is beautiful, and the fact that the promotional stuff is kind of giving her that heavy brow, almost sort of cave girl look that all of the promotional stills seem to be presenting, I think is really unfair for her and is getting her some negative attention in that regard. Yes, it does go into a lot of her damage. It's an origin film without really being an origin film because we know how she got her powers, because we know that from Superman. So instead we learn why she is the way she is and what her upbringing was like on Argo City. Always nice to see David Grumholtz in working, which is lovely. But yeah, there's some pretty devastating stuff to be had for the fate of the Kryptonians after Clark was jettisoned off to Earth that we do find out about here. It feels like there's a movie in between Superman and Supergirl that we didn't get to see because there's this relationship between Clark and Kara that is established in this film but that we have no prior knowledge of. I thought maybe we had Kara appear in the first film. She doesn't. I'm also very...
3: She does.
2: Okay.
3: Just at the end.
2: Yeah, just that tiny bit
3: of a cameo. I'm coming back to get my dog.
2: Yes, exactly. But again, we're very confused about the dog's involvement and where the dog comes and goes. goes as well. Because, as again, I suspected from some of the commentary in this particular film that the events going on in Supergirl are happening simultaneously with the events that are going on Earth. But, of course, that's not the case because no. Krypto is in both films. And, yes, it becomes clear that when she appears at the end of Superman that she's leading off to the events of this film. But then the comments that Clark makes don't make any sense. But I can't really go into much more about that without spoiling either film. But, yeah, he just says some things that go, well, hang on, are you talking about what happened in that film? Because that was clearly before you were there. La, la, la, la, la, la, la, la, la. Fair amount of toilet humour in the film that I was very surprised about, mostly in the first half of the film, but that seemed quite lowbrow. Aquaman's having a really rough time. and look, bonus points to DC for jumping on the same bandwagon that Marvel did and went, well, we've got our most bankable star in the form of Robert Downey Jr. and we killed off his characters. So let's just bring him back as somebody else.
4: Yeah.
2: Jason Momoa here. Well, we're not doing Aquaman anymore because that whole Justice League was a dumpster fire. So let's just recast him as somebody else. I don't know his character's name. I can't remember it off the top of my head.
4: Aquaman.
2: Yeah, exactly. Not sure about his makeup. He essentially doesn't have a face in this film. And by that, I mean it's really hard to make out his features because of the face makeup that he's got. But it really feels like he's been put there just to rescue the damsel in distress. And when the damsel in distress is Supergirl, that leaves a bad taste in my mouth. I liked him being there. He's got good energy. Why he's there is very, very strange. The general vibe of this film feels more like a Men in Black film than it feels like a comic book film. Mm. That's not to say it's unlikable, but it's just a little bit odd in terms of the things that they have decided to show us versus the story that they're telling. As I say, there is a big purpose to this film that we want them to hurry up and get on with, but instead they're just kind of going off on little side quests. And I did find myself looking at my watch going, well, hang on, when are they going to hurry this up? Because I did get really bored watching this film. Yeah. And I don't know if that's because I'm not a comic book movie person anymore. I was for a really long time, but too many of them happened and I lost interest, or whether it's a statement about the story that's being told. I have absolutely nothing but good things to say about Millie Alcock. Mm. She is fantastic in the film. She does a really wonderful job with the work that she's been given. And we get to see a whole lot of facets to her personality with her background and with her personal ethics and with her development. But there is just something wrong with the pacing of this film that really bothers me, and the inclusion of this Jason Momoa Aquaman, not Aquaman character that just utterly confuses me. Beyond that, it feels like a combination of, as I say, a Men in Black film and a Guardians of the Galaxy film. And that starts to make me raise a lot of questions about where Mr. Gunn is going with these stories. Is it the worst film that DC's ever made? Nope. Which is both good and bad. Does it fill me with hope for what Gunn is doing with his endeavours? Absolutely not. It actually really upsets me because DC up until this point have had really fantastic female-driven characters and how they're presenting them in film just continues to be really, really unsettling. I don't know really what to do with this. Krypto's cute, but we don't really get to see much of him. He's off having his own troubles. Superman appears a few times on video chat trying to reach Kara. And again, there's that relationship that we apparently has been established that we know nothing about. There's a lot of questions raised in this film that just are not answered by the end of it. There's no post-credit scene, so don't stick around for that. It's okay. It's not great. It's not as bad as it's being presented. Millie Alcock deserves none of the negativity because she is absolutely the shining light of this entire film.
3: Yeah, no, it seems to be, a good Australian film because it's Millie Alcott, Australian, directed by Craig Gillespie.
2: Oh, yeah,
3: also
2: I forgot
3: Australian.
2: About that. Craig Gillespie made it, guys.
3: it's a shame that it seems, I don't want to say a false start for what James Gunn is doing in the DC universe because, look, we look back at the Marvel universe, we had Iron Man and then the Incredible Hulk.
2: Look, it's such an uphill battle. The public typically are very, very, very opposed to female-led superhero films.
3: Yeah.
2: They're always really negative about them, undeservedly so. Captain Marvel, one of my favourites of the Marvel films. In fact, probably my favourite of the Marvel films. I thought it was fantastic. The original, the first Wonder Woman in the last incarnation of the DC Universe, pretty darn good. Sequel, god-awful, but the first one, pretty darn good. But, yeah, to go second out, have another film in the Superman world and to have a Supergirl focus. Yeah, I get it. Okay, we're going to be pro-female and we're going to carry this storyline of a female superhero. But to not give the same energy and attention that they gave to the first Superman film and expect the audience to get on board, it feels like they have just shoved Millie Alcock out in front and run for cover and just left her to deal with the fallout, and that really bothers me.
3: Yeah, no, I agree with you there. It seems like a bit of a poison chalice that unless this was a five-star film, people had the knives and pitchforks out, which shouldn't be the case for female-led superhero films.
2: No, and the effort has not been put in to make it a five-star film, and I don't say, oh, well, they tried, they failed, oh, it's really, really good, people just need to give it a chance. No, the effort is not there with anybody but Millie Alcock. Check it out. There's some firepower. There's some special effects. Yay, people in costumes. Whoop-de-woo. But, yeah, for the most part, doesn't feel like a superhero film.
3: Supergirl out in cinemas at the moment. We're going to go to a bit more music now, playing music from the Pixar films in honour of another film out in cinemas at the moment, Toy Story 5. We played some Toy Story songs last week, so doing the rest of some more Pixar music this week. Going to go to one of their newer ones now, Turning Red, and you know what's up.

0: that one with that guy who was in that movie that was out last year?
1: People want to see these movies.
2: Didn't you see our first movie?
0: Hey, I've seen this one. This is a classic.
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4: Absolutely. Tristan, we've been talking about Supergirl for the majority of this film, of this show, and one of the things I was saying is that it feels more like a Men in Black film than a,

0: Thereabouts.
1: Thereabouts.
0: Yeah, 96.
1: 96, thank you.
0: Spot on.
1: I'm pretty good. And it's one of those films that we can't watch again, and it makes me really, really, really sad. But here is a great opportunity for a classic scene because there's something celebratory going on in the States at the moment.
0: Yeah, it's July 4th, so it's a big American Independence Day kind of thing, so...
1: Oh, the Kelsey Swift wedding day.
0: Oh, yeah, yeah, yeah.
1: Yeah, yeah, okay, cool, celebration. Yeah.
0: Yeah.
1: For all of the complaining that I was making at the start of the show about media coverage of it, we've mentioned it a lot.
0: We really have.
1: But you know what? Good for them.
0: Yeah.
1: This is like the Charles and Diana wedding for this generation, for the amount of attention that it's been getting and for how public it's been. Like, of course, we're going to talk about it.
0: That's it. They seem like a really nice pair.
1: Yeah, we're happy for them. Let them have a happy ending.
0: Yeah, let's just not hear about it.
1: No. That's right. We're not going to, like, go into details about who is there.
0: Well, what do you think of the dress?
1: Nobody's seen it yet.
0: I know.
1: I did hear, though, that Adam Sandler was the officiant, which I actually kind of like.
0: That's kind of nice.
1: Yeah, good for them.
0: In addition to it being a big old wedding day, it's the American Day of Independence, which leads us to go back to a classic scene from Independence Day, the movie, because...
1: It's an easy get, but we're happy with it.
0: There was something about these 90s blockbuster films that I don't want to be one of those old cranky men, but they don't make them like they used to.
1: They really don't. It's a valid statement.
0: Of course, there's only one clip that we can go to from Independence Day to revisit for a classic scene.
1: Drunken Randy Quaid?
0: No.
1: Okay, then there's two.
0: We're going to go to the president's speech, and it's a good reminder, one of they don't make them like they used to in terms of movies, but also in terms of presidents giving speeches.
1: This is very, very true. Bill Pullman did an amazing job.
0: Look, I mean, there's writers for movies, but there's also speech writers that you can use. They're there. You can use them if they want to give a speech. I don't want to give you any tips, but they're there. But that's a reminder of how fake presidents can give a speech.
2: Mm-hmm. Morning. They're a little young.
3: That they are.
2: They look a little nervous.
4: I need all flight crews to report to their designated areas immediately.
2: Major. Arlan.
5: Sir.
2: Good morning. Good morning. In less than an hour, aircraft from here will join others from around the world. And you will be launching the largest aerial battle in the history of mankind. Mankind, that word should have new meaning for all of us today. We can't be consumed by our petty differences anymore. We will be united in our common interest. Perhaps it's fate that today is the 4th of July. And you will once again be fighting for our freedom. Not from tyranny, oppression, or persecution, but from annihilation. We're fighting for our right to live, to exist. And should we win the day, the 4th of July will no longer be known as an American holiday, but as the day when the world declared in one voice, we will not go quietly into the night. We will not vanish without a fight. We're going to live on. We're going to survive. Today, we celebrate.

0: duffel. Best choice of help.
1: Kind of convenient that the aliens decided they were going to invade America on that one big day of the year where everybody was really pro-America. Like, of course they're going to fight back.
2: Yeah. And it was the name of the movie, so they had to do it on that day.
1: Yeah, I suppose that makes sense as well. Anywho, you're right. They don't make films like that anymore.
2: No, not at all. Completely a different beast, films back in the day. And be nice to get something similar nowadays. But
1: even watching Volcano, which I talked about on the show last week, it's just they don't make them like this anymore. And, okay, it was a little bit silly, but it was fun. Let's get a bit more fun back into our action movies.
2: Yeah, that's it. I think there was something to the limitations of the technology at the time.
1: Absolutely.
2: You had to get a little bit more creative. Nowadays, computers can do anything, so you just do anything.
1: And it just ends up feeling a little bit pretentious and soulless.
2: Yeah.
1: But Supergirl's in cinemas now. It's not the greatest film ever made, but Millie Alcock is stupendously good in it. So check it out if you dare.
2: And we're going to go out with one final song celebrating Pixar films, with Toy Story 5 being released last week.
1: Can we just play the song from Elemental again?
2: I kind of would like to, but I've got another one. There's plenty of Pixar songs to play, and they're all pretty fantastic. I can't think of a bad song that's been written for a Pixar film.
1: I mean, there's some that just weren't great, but, yeah, no, they're all pretty decent.
2: But we're going to go to one that's probably on the, it's all right.
1: Hell of a way to end the show.
2: But from the film Onward, one of those ones that you kind of forget that they did. There's a lot of kind of Pixar films.
1: It was a COVID one.
2: They did. But Brandy Carlile and Carried Me With You. We will catch you next week.

Welcome to Out of This World on Radio Adelaide 101.5 FM. Soxie with you till 5 o'clock on this first Saturday of July, and the town's jumping. I guess it's the soccer, the FIFA World Cup. There's people darting around at 3 a.m. in and out of hotels, and the pubs are all open, and Australia lost. They're out. They're coming back home. I heard a lot of weeping in the early hours of this morning out in the streets of the city. I hope everybody's all right. Lots of great nationalities, lots of multiculturalism going on, folks. It's there on show, and some terrific cultures dressing up for the big occasions, particularly. I love the Africans and the Cabo Verdeans as well. They just love the colours, don't they? And it's a big deal with the soccer. It's everywhere. It's the biggest number of teams ever put together for a competition, and it's just going to keep going. And, of course, it's all happened in the USA, which is around about 12 to 14 hours behind us. So it's all happening at the early hours of the morning here in dear old Adelbrain. And hope you're if you're a soccer fan, I hope you're enjoying some of it. Some it's great. I've been watching a couple of games. Can't help myself, but at least my Swannies won yesterday. That's all that really matters, I guess. And but we do have it's terrible things in Venezuela still, and it's just over a week since that horrible double earthquake, and it's just calling on the whole world to help out, because it's going to be a huge job. I mean, the numbers of dead are just going up very, very quick. Of course, naturally, when you see some of the demolished tall buildings, you can just imagine how sad it is. And if you've got family or friends over there, there's lots of contacts. You can make the contacts to someone professional and genuine. And I guess Lifeline is one of those, offering their services for any national crisis at 13 11 14. Or if you're a First Nations person, you can go to 13 92 76 or 13 Yarn. 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And then the Support Act for the musicians and theatre workers, usherettes, etc., roadies, at supportact.org.au, and there's a number of probably three phone calls you can make there for any mental health counselling. Go to 1800 959 500. And then, of course, there's the terrible domestic violence that's been going on. It's been revealed, of course. It's now whole thing's in the hands of the lawyers, the legal chain, so it's been highlighted big time. And the organisation respect.org.au, they're the ones to go to. 1800respect.org.au is the website, or you can phone them at 1800 737 732. And don't forget, it is a confidential and professional counselling services you'll get from these people. If you're concerned about friends overseas, or where the hell are they, World Vision you go to at 13 32 40. I know the World Vision have said they've put on more lines because they're getting so many requests for what's going on in South America. Anyway, good luck, all the best. And Daisy's here at 4 o'clock. We thought, with the wonderful array of talent playing soccer or football, it's and checking out all their wonderful cultural clothing, you know, all their clothes and the way they carry it, it's just wonderful. So we'll play a bit of South American music today, and maybe a bit of Cuban music next week. So we'll used to do a lot of this, a lot of overseas music, and have gone back to the more Western, and with the occasional, of course,
South American and African stuff, but I should play lots more. And there's some great music from South Africa, from all countries, you know, and South America as well, that it's just in a different language. But I know there's lots of great South Americans in Adelaide. I met one during the week, a Colombian chap, and he's okay. He's beside himself because his family's just not far from the border with Venezuela, and they felt the shocks from the earthquake. But his family's okay, but he's here in Adelaide, so many thousand miles away, and I guess lots of people are in that same state. But to all those out there, and Cabo Verde, what a lovely bunch of islands they are, just about 300 miles off the west coast of Africa, produce some great musicians, so we'll have a look, play an artist from there. And Senegal, just almost made it, but what a wonderful bunch of people, always smiling, and the colourful clothing, that, and great culture, the African culture. So we'll touch on those, but we'll start off with this track from Mr. Alan Toussaint.

That's Darby Touré from Senegal and Lost Voices from his album, This is Darby Touré. And Senegal, what a great team. They nearly got there. Before that, we had Ryushi Sakamoto with Cesare Evora. Both of them passed away now. Cesare passed away way back in 2011 in March. Oh, I think it was a bit later than that, but she was due to be at the WOM Adelaide 2008, but turned around in Melbourne, went back home from Cabo Verde, the wonderful archipelago just out from the west coast of Africa. And she went there and passed away in a year or so later. And how's the USA going, folks? Looking pretty good from here. What a mess. What a mess. The darling Willie Nelson, who just turned 93, has put out a new album called Dream Chaser. And he wrote this song with Bob Dylan, I Can Read Your Mind.

Skyhooks with the fantastic Shirley Strawn. Boy, do we miss him. That was a shock when we learned he had that helicopter accident and he just went. But he was basically Skyhooks with a band. This is America. And before that, the wonderful old man himself, Willie Nelson, just turned 93, releases a new album called Dream Chaser with a song that he co-wrote with Bob Dylan called I Can't Read Your Mind. And Daisy's here.

0: Daisy, welcome to Out of This World on this Saturday afternoon. It's America's big day, Independence Day.
1: Ah, that's what
0: all the noise was this morning in the early hours, but it was all to do with the soccer.
1: Soccer, absolutely. Were you up and at it?
0: No, I was at home.
1: Did you watch a match live?
0: Oh, yes, I watched it. I watched it. Yeah,
1: and then
0: I watched the whole lot, and totally disappointed at the end. I was just shocked that he missed that first goal kick.
1: No pressure or anything, poor guy.
0: but he's the captain of the team, and normally he would get those. Yeah. He's a tall, 6'8" tall. He is that guy, and he's a captain. He's been playing very, very well. But you know, look. Really, my only reason for living was the Swans won last night. They beat the Bulldogs, so I don't care less about anything else. So long as my Swannies get there.
1: Who?
0: The Swannies. Shut up.
1: The netball team? Or?
0: They're called the Swans. The Sydney Swans. And they have a picture of the Opera House on their jumper.
1: Do they?
0: Sometimes.
1: Okay.
0: Yeah, depends how special the game is, yeah.
1: Ah.
0: Usually it's just a swan.
1: Okay.
0: Or a vague swan, a white one.
1: Yeah.
0: Yeah. Even though we've got plenty of black swans in Australia.
1: Yeah, we don't have white swans. We have black.
0: Black, yeah. They've got white ones in England. They thought that's all there was in the world at one stage, white swans. They had no idea there were black swans until they came here.
1: And they're all owned by the king, you know that?
0: They got... Oh, yeah.
1: The king owns all our swans.
0: Hey, look, it's been very, all the different cultures around town floating in out of the pubs in their different gathering, especially the Africans and some of the Europeans are great, the Cabo Verdeans, the people from Spain are getting dressed up, the Colombians are getting all dressed up and, going partying on, so it's great. We are a multicultural land. Aren't we?
1: According to most
0: Daisy.
1: People.
0: well, I'm people, in inverted commas when we talk about Pauline, because I'm not quite sure whether she's a proper person or not qualified to hold that job. She might do okay to get to a certain level, but she has to prove that she's got a brain. she really does.
1: I'm not sure you can get...
0: A brain that operates, in a respective and respectful way. she wants everybody to eat Vegemite,
1: and that's the least of her crimes.
0: I don't mind a little bit of Vegemite, but you can overdo it, But anyway, so. You've come in today with all this great sort of South American music.
1: Yeah, I've gone kind of Latin American protest songs.
0: Yeah, you have. And I hope there's a listener or two out there who may understand. I mean, there's a couple in English, but Ana, to you.
1: I think all of them today are in Spanish.
0: Basically Spanish or Colombian.
1: I can give you the gist of what they're about.
0: Yeah.
1: Who have we got up first, Sox?
0: We got La Muchacha. With a wonderful band that she's got called La Banda del Belonte. And this song is called El Blues de los Tombos.
1: Now, that means...
0: Yeah, go on.
1: The Copper Blues.
0: Very good. Here we go.

0: muchacha and El Blues de los Tombos, Daisy.
1: Oh, sí.
0: Lovely, sí. And that's a very slow, laid-back version from her.
1: Oh, it gets a bit feisty.
0: Yeah.
1: like all of her music.
0: We'll come back to her later. But
1: the words are a little feisty as well.
0: They are. And it's, you can go and check these songs out, can you? I guess they're on the internet somewhere.
1: Yeah, the lyrics are...
0: And then you can check the do a translation.
1: Some of them, you can do a translation.
0: Some of them.
1: Yeah.
0: Okay, yeah. They should do it with everything. I mean, they've got enough bloody data centres around the world now to handle that translation side of things.
1: Yeah.
0: They should do it.
1: All the big numbers are translated.
0: Yeah. Okay, this is a bit of a favourite. Ana Tijoux.
1: Ah, Ana Tijoux. Okay.
0: From Chile.
1: All right, Chilean. Well,
0: lives
1: she's
0: in France now. She lives
1: French
0: in France.
1: Born, I believe, but her parents were driven out by Pinochet. They went to.
0: He sounded like a very naughty man, that Mr. Pinochet.
1: Absolutely.
0: He wasn't a very nice person at all.
1: Yeah.
0: I mean, there's lots of them around still. I mean, they seem to. You can't get away from them, really.
1: So in, now I'm thinking the 2010s or whatever, there was big student riots in Chile in regard to our government, you know, doing what they call shock, I guess, politics, hence the song's called Shock. And it's in regard to, I guess, Pinochet style, putting ridiculous economic pressure on the people and then enforcing it very violently.
0: Yeah.
1: And there's big student protests. And I've got a little side story about that, actually.
0: Yeah.
1: There was a dog called, I think it's... Don't quote me. I think it's Negro Matapacos.
0: Is that the name of the dog?
1: Yeah, meaning black cop killer.
0: Okay. Oh.
1: And the black cop killer was a beloved black dog that used to just turn up at the protests and hang with the students, clearly hated the coppers and became like a symbol for protests, and it's an international
0: Amazing.
1: Symbol. So it was a stray dog. It got adopted by a woman, and she put a red bandana around its neck.
0: Yeah.
1: And so this black dog with a red bandana, if you see it around, it's a symbol of protest.
0: Incredible.
1: Yeah, yeah.
0: So here she is. This is she's done. I found out she's actually done 6 albums now. But this is from her 2011 album called La Bala, and it's that song called Shock.

0: There she is, Anna Tijoux, and Shock from her album La Bala, put out in 2011. And she's still going, Chilean-born girl, but she's currently, I was looking at the latest thing, living in France.
1: Yeah. Where she was born, I believe.
0: Yeah. Spend heaps of, it must be terrible having to just get up and move the whole country, just get out of here. The country you were born in and get out of there because of the politics. It's just, I can't relate to that. I don't know. It'd be horrible. No two ways about it.
1: Yeah, well, so far, we're good.
0: Well, people have been joking about, you know, changing St. Donald Bradman driveway to and Donald Trump drive, you know. Jokes like that have been going around, which I don't find very funny at all.
1: They're not funny.
0: No. But anyway, we got to Violetta talking about lovely people. Violetta Parra.
1: Violetta
0: Sandoval. Violetta Parra Sandoval. And she's another Chilean star.
1: So she was, I guess, a big influence on those two women that I've played previously.
0: Yeah.
1: Born in 1917, unfortunately committed suicide in 1967. She was progressive communist supporter, and she pioneered the Nueva Canción Chilena, the new Chilean song. The song that I've chosen today, La Carta, the letter. Just the opening lines are, I received a letter by the early mail, and in that letter they tell me that my brother was arrested and without mercy in chains. They dragged him through the streets. The letter states the reason that Roberto had committed, it's about he was at a strike. So he was supporting a strike, so he was carted off.
0: And there's a movie called Violetta Went to Heaven, put out in 2011. It's a Chilean biopic about Parra, Violetta del Carmen Parra, and directed by Andres Wood. So it's I say it's only in Spanish, but possible there's an English translation of the movie about. But it'd be probably worthwhile looking at her life in the movie. And anyway, here she is with the song La Carta.

0: from her album El Folklore del Chile.
1: Oh, great. Yeah, yeah. Yeah, it's absolutely gorgeous.
0: She was quite a few things that she pops in my memory. All I knew is she had this wonderful voice, you know, and there's another couple. There's Omara Portuondo. She still sings, but she's 95. She's in Havana now. She sings similar. She's 95, but she can't leave Cuba because the Yanks won't let her. And there's another couple of artists in Cuba at the same. But at least Violeta's getting out and about, and she's way over there, up there in heaven with the rest of the great singers. Fantastic. Okay, so we got this is pretty interesting. This is Lucio. How do you pronounce that?
1: Lucio Fuei. I don't know. That's my guess. Yeah. Something like that.
0: And how did you bump into Lucio?
1: Well, it's because I'm a big fangirl of La Muchacha.
0: Yeah,
1: and
0: La Muchacha.
1: La Muchacha, again, is featured on this, and it's.
0: You're right.
1: Her with Lucio.
0: And doing the song Nunca. Kala.
1: Which means never stop speaking
0: out. Never be silent.
1: Yeah.
0: Well,

0: Copper sound was had an outsidey kind of sound, yeah. though, just outside in a square. Yeah, with in Colombia.
1: La Muchachas.
0: Yeah.
1: And I can't
0: Lucio.
1: Yeah.
0: Lucio. Some of these French names. Leave it at Lucio.
1: Feel it. Fule.
0: Yeah, Fule. I think that's the Colombian. He's Andean. Yeah.
1: Yeah, from Andy. Yeah, from the Andes. That's a very tall mountains, the Andes. And lots of buildings up in the Andes they're starting to find with all this new electronic equipment that makes all the trees disappear and expose the bare land. And they're finding there's cities everywhere, Peru, Colombia, in the jungles where they think it's just jungle. As soon as they put this magic LIDAR, it's called, it's a laser type thing, and it just removes all the trees and that from the landscape and bears what's left. And pyramids have been turning up. Places they thought were just camps were turning to towns. And there are hundreds of all around South America. It's just incredible. In the last 2 years, they've been finding so much stuff, which is people thought there wasn't a big population living there. Now they've changed their minds because there was a huge population in South America for a long time.
0: I've got Colombia. I've got South America on my wish list. I specifically want to go to Colombia, though. Well, to hunt down La Muchacha, as you can tell, I'm quite a fan. But
1: really?
0: Also, I want to go play Tejuan polo.
1: Polo on the back of from back
0: no,
1: of the horse.
0: No, polo is a slang word for beer. So Tejuan polo is a game. It's like a national game. You hit small targets containing gunpowder, which explode, and drink beer at the same time. So it's like
1: Fabo.
0: Gunpowder and beer. Like, what a fantastic national sport. So, I want to go that, see La Muchacha and play Tejo.
1: Well, good. That sounds, I'm not sure, what to say about all that. But we got La Muchacha.
0: Yeah, again, I couldn't help it.
1: I know.

0: puta.
1: Yeah, they're having fun out in the street.
2: Yeah, that's... That I-

0: La Muchacha and Igualda from that wonderful album of theirs that they put out. I'm just trying to remember what in 2020 it was, Blues de los Bombos. And we love them. And with a band called La Banda del Bisonte. That's the band she has on the.
1: Beautiful Spanish there, Sox.
0: Lovely. Ah. Okay. So next week, just quickly let us know what might be happening. Because it's in the middle of the big Cuban party in Havana, in Cuba. It goes all month, and of course it starts off slowly, then builds up towards the end of the month. They have a big party there.
1: But, so, yeah, we've got one or two, we don't know how it's going to play out yet, people coming in to have a big chat about Cuba next week. So
0: excellent.
1: Really looking forward to that.
0: But I'd love to know what's happening in Cuba. It's very confusing with the current president who wants to stay there, even though he's 95. He could just fall over any minute. But
1: Raúl is no longer acting as president. There's another president. I can't think of his name off the top of my head.
0: No, but Raúl is not leaving. He's staying.
1: He's still involved, absolutely.
0: And I understand Mexico have been helping him with oil a bit. Trump's not very happy about that, but what can they do? Mexico's their friend.
1: Shame.
0: Yeah. So anyway, all right. So a bit of Cuba next week would be lovely.
1: Yeah.
0: Okay, see you then.
1: See ya.
0: Bye-bye.

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3: 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He used to do Saturdays for ages. Route 66 was his big number, but he's now chosen to work during the week. Anyway, look, you're listening to Out of This World on Radio Adelaide, 101.5 FM, or digital online at 101.5 FM. 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Coming up at 5 o'clock, Dave with the Folk Show. 6:30, Saturday Blues. 8 o'clock, Rhythm Stick. 9 o'clock, Latitudes. Great music, great listening throughout the afternoon, evening and night time. And back in this... celebrating Royal Scam turning 50, back in the late 60s and the 70s, in New York, divorce was completely illegal. No, weren't allowed to get a divorce. But if you had a bit of money, you could fly down to Haiti and get a cheap, quick divorce. Boom. Fly down there, divorce, come back, and you're divorced. And it became a very big industry. It started in the early 70s, and by the early 60s, mid-60s, and by the early 70s, it was a huge business going on there, and got pretty grubby, pretty bad, then a war started, and the whole thing just turned into a mess and didn't happen. But Haiti is, of course, returned to the news again 50 years later, 60 years later, with Donald Trump kicking all the Haitians out of the USA for unknown reasons. He's making the story up as he goes along. So here's Steely Dan from Royal Scam making their comment, featuring the wonderful Walter Becker with the wonderful voice box guitar.

Oh, yeah, it's a hard way to go with your armor-plated wetsuit. Good on you, Mike Rudd and Bill Putt and the rest of the gang from the album A Strange Fantastic Dream by Ariel way back in the early 70s. It certainly jolted me when I heard that album for the first time. I don't think I've changed. I think it sent me somewhere I haven't returned from. Hey, tonight, Vicar and Linda Bull are playing at the Theberden Theatre from 7:30. Should be a really good night. The Theberden Theatre has been done up. It should be good. The sound should be good. She's got a great band, two girls. They played last night up at Tanunda at the Barossa Arts Centre. And they'll be raring to go. They love the Theberden Theatre. They love Adelaide. And so it should be great. Here they are. Doing a Bob Marley tune, but in their own way, of course. A song called Caution.

Hi, this is Jason Lee Scott here from Coloured Stone. You're listening to Out of This World on Radio Adelaide 101.5, live and too deadly.

The fabulous Coloured Stone from their Beautiful World album, and Fire. And before that, Vicar and Linda playing tonight at the Theberton Town Hall or Theberton Theatre, and their song Caution. And that's it for me. Dave's up next with the folk show. Catch you next Saturday with a bit of Cuban music and some special guests. Keep your hands on the wheel, eyes on the road, and your ears tuned to Radio Adelaide. Can't go wrong. I'll leave you with a bit of Wes Montgomery and Bumping on Sunset. See ya.

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You're listening to the Folk Show on Radio Adelaide 101.5 FM. I'm Dave, and I'll be with you for the next hour and a half with some new Australian folk music, as well as music from the various countries around the world which put together Anglo-Celtic, as well as American and Australian, and a few other things as well. Anyway, let's start with the Backyard Banjo Club with Pluck the Banjo.

And that's the Albion Band with the title track of the Albion Heart album, which came out in 1995. And I played that for Ashley Hutchings, who a few weeks ago, his son Blair Dunlop informed us that Ashley's had a stroke. We don't know how serious it is, but he says, Blair said that Ashley won't be performing anymore. So one of the founders of Fairport, Steel Eye, the Albion Band, Rainbow Chasers, the son of Morrison, and all the other albums that he's put together over the years, is a wonderful legacy that he's left for English folk music. Now we're going to go on across the border to Scotland with Doogie McLean with Blue Boy Laddies.

And that track was Time Difference from Those Folk. And Those Folk are Lawrence Menard on guitar and Claire Quinn on banjo. And they're from the Sunshine Coast. And that album, Life Inside a Box, came out in 2024. And before that, we heard Doogie McLean's Blue Boy, Laddie. And coming up now, we're going to hear a version of the song put together by the Cranberries, but this time done by Dan McCabe from his My Heart's Tonight in Ireland. And Dan's at Jive on this coming Friday night, and I'm looking forward to that gig. Anyway, this is Dan McCabe with his version of Zombie.

And that's Treacherous Orchestra, who were a 12-piece Celtic fusion band from Scotland. And that's from their second album, which came out in 2015. And the track was Masters. And before that, we heard Dan McCabe from his My Heart's Tonight in Ireland with the Cranberries song Zombie. Last week, I said that this year is the 50th anniversary of the folk show. My wife dug out some of my old letters that I wrote to her back at the time. And in fact, those letters document the birth of the folk show. And in fact, we were able to work out that I'm a year out, and the folk show actually started in 1977. Last week I also said that Jane and I would

like people to send us emails with suggestions of tracks that they'd like to hear on the folk show. And regardless, we still want people to do that and to help us out programming. And we're aiming at doing that in August to have everybody out there helping us out with tracks, and we'll see what we can put together for people. And regardless of whether it's your favourite tracks or it's something obscure that you think you can trick us on, which we might not have, we look forward to hearing from you. And the email address to send it to is, it's all lowercase, folkshow@radioadelaide.org.au. And we'll be saying that over the next few weeks and reminding people that we'd like them to help us out in August. And we'll keep doing that as well. We're always looking forward to hearing from people who enjoy the folk show or want to give us feedback, good or bad. Help us give you, the listeners, what you'd like to hear us play. See if you can stretch us or take us back to our roots or whatever. Anyway, let's move on. Next Sunday, next week, at the Wheaty, there's a couple of acts playing at 4 o'clock. One of those acts is Alan Fletcher and Jennifer Hansen. And Alan Fletcher's had several different musical careers, as well as being a long-standing member of the Neighbours cast. Apparently he was Dr. Carl Kennedy on Neighbours for 30 years, and I must admit I've not seen him once. He, with his partner Jennifer Hansen, put out an album, Back to School, in 2024, and from that album this is Memories in the Bank.

That's Riley Catherall from Melbourne with Bark at the Moon, and he'll be on Sunday the 12th, so next weekend, along with Alan Fletcher and Jennifer Hansen at the Wheatie. And that was Riley singing Bark at the Moon, and before that was Alan and Jennifer's Memories in the Bank. It's 25 to 6, so just under an hour to go of the folk show. We're going to hear now from the Saltwater Band, and they came from Elcho Island, which is about 560 kilometres east of Darwin. And included in the Saltwater Band was Jeffrey Gurumul Yanapingu, who, apart from being in Saltwater Band, was also in Yotha Yindi. And this is from the Malk album, Baloo.

The Windmill Turns from the new album by Things of Stone and Wood, Ray Street. And before that, we heard the Saltwater Band with Baloo from their Mulk album. And now we're going to hear a little bit from Joshua Burnside. Joshua's from Northern Ireland and put out a great album last year, some really good music from that. He'll be in Australia in March next year at Port Ferry, and hopefully he'll do a side gig here in Adelaide, but we often seem to miss out on a few of the acts that do get to Port Ferry, but hopefully we'll see Joshua. Anyway, this is from his It's Not Going to Be Okay album with Nice Part of Town.

And that's William Crichton from New South Wales with 2,000 Clicks. And before that was Grace DeVos from her My Dreams Are Lucid with All My Dreams Are Lucid. And we started off that set with Joshua Burnside with his Nicer Part of Town. Now we're going to hear something a little bit different. Faber Horbach is a musician from the Netherlands, and he's got a band called Saulo, and it's described as music inspired by Viking and Anglo-Saxon mysticism and philosophy. It's an album called Sol, and this is Beltane.

Saulo with Beltane. If you can't remember any of the tracks that I've played today, you can always go to the station's website and then go to the folk shows page, and on that you'll see a listing of all the tracks that we've played, as well as we've got the listen back function where you can listen to shows from the last 5 or 6 weeks if you missed them or you wanted to hear some tracks again. Coming up now, we're going to hear it from another one of Ashley Hutchings' projects. He put together a project back in the early 70s called The Bunch, where his folk rock friends all got together and did standards from the 60s. And one of those wasn't released on the album, but was made as a demo. And the track's available on the compilation from Richard and Linda Thompson, Hard Luck Stories. And this is a duet by Linda Thompson and Sandy Denny from those sessions by The Bunch with When Will I Be In Love? When Will I Be Loved?

And that's Megson with The River Never Dies. And the system played up a little bit there where it started replaying that track, and I don't quite know why. But we'll cope. It's 6:10, so there's 20 minutes left of the folk show, and then it'll be Rob with Saturday Blues, followed at 8:00 with Michelle with Rhythm Stick. And the track we did hear there from Megson was The River Never Dies. And Megson asked Stu and Debbie Hanna, and that's the song about where they're from. They're from Teesside in northeast England. And they've released 13 albums over the past 22 years. And before that, we heard the duet with Linda Thompson and Sandy Denny. And as far as I'm aware, that's the only time there's a recording of the two of them doing a duet. If anyone knows of any other occasions when they've got together to do a duet like that, why not drop me a line and we can play it in August. So if you send an email to all lowercase folkshow@radioadelaide.org.au, we'll see if we can locate that. But I suspect that that was the only time the two of them got together in the studio and recorded something which we can get hold of. Anyway, let's hear from Dulu, who are a Scottish band, and Dulu comes from the Dluth, which means closely knit, which is a description of what the band are like. And this is from their 2024 album Close To with Spicy Hector.

That's Blue Wren from Ballarat, joined by Netherby, who comes from Adelaide, and with Stay With Me. And before that, we heard, what did we hear? We heard, that's right, Delu, Spicy Hector from the Close To album. It's almost time for me to go. I've got two more tracks to go. Rob's here for Saturday Blues. This is the Runaway Strings, who come from Ararat, and they're a blend of bluegrass, country and folk. And this is Captain Fisho.

there were five of us and now there's only three. Life is a way of changing plans and chopping down your tree. The best laid plans of mice and men, they always end in tears, except for Captain.

Welcome, welcome, one and all. It's Saturday, the 4th of July. And big thank you to Dave and the folk show. Time's just gone 8:30. This is Saturday Blues with me, Rob. With, just this sort of usual stuff. Gonna start off tonight, gonna hear something from the latest Charlie Musselwhite album featuring him with GA20. Enjoy.

Blues Traveller with Freedom from their album Before. Before that, we heard Someday, Someway from, oh my gosh, I just had the CD here and now it's disappeared. I put it down somewhere. Oh my gosh. Anyway, it will come to me. Before that, we heard Blues Now, Charlie Musselwhite with GA20, Crazy Love, and I'm all discombobulated. Hey, I'm going to keep the music coming, and I will let you know what I'm playing. Okay, hey, I'm going to play some Anson Funderburg and the Rockets. I'm going to play something by the Four Day Riders, and I'd like to dedicate it to the fantastic Cape Verde soccer team. And after that, I'm going to play something by Buddy Guy. But first up, we're going to hear something from, Anson Funderburg and the Rockets. We're going to hear the track Sleeping in the Ground from his Sins album.

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1: 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Time's coming up to 7 o'clock in a couple of minutes' time, and I'll be playing all kinds of fabulous music till 8 o'clock when I'll hand you over to Michelle Smith and her fantastic Rhythm Stick show. All right, we just heard Buddy Guy from his Heavy Love album. We heard the classic Louis Jordan track, Saturday Night Fish Fry. Before that, we heard Four Day Riders, Sydney's University of the Blues. We heard a track from Darn Tootin, Horace Silver written track, Cooking at the Continental. Why I'd like to dedicate that one to Cape Verde soccer team is I just picked up a Horace Silver album maybe a year ago now, called The Cape Verdean Blues. It's such a great little jazz album. Horace Silver, one of the fathers of that hard bop, sort of funky jazz. Amazing, amazing songwriter, amazing, amazing piano player. Before that, we heard Anson Funderburg and the Rockets featuring Sam Myers, and that was a Sam Myers track called Sleeping in the Ground. That was from his Sins album. Okay, the track that I mislaid my CD for was Ronnie Earl and the Broadcasters, of course, Deep Blues, and Someday, Some Way. If you're at a loose end next weekend, I could heartily recommend the Streamliners show at Semaphore Workers Club. If you didn't know, they were performing, and throughout this year they've been performing their albums live. And next Saturday, the 11th of July, from 9:20 to 11:50, they will be performing songs from Signs. They're going to have all limited copies of original merch for sale on the night only. There's badges, posters, and of course the CD. And Sides was the album when Billy Bob and Derek Charles joined the band. And it's going to also feature special guest Chris Saul. I'm going to play a track from that album in a short while. But first up, I'm going to play some Zydeco, because why not? I'm going to play something from Buckwheat Zydeco's On Track album. We're going to hear the track Funky Philly. Then we're going to hear something from the Streamliners. And then I'm going to play something from Robbie Robertson's Storyville album. But first up, Funky Philly.

Ah, the fabulous Robbie Robertson from his Storyville album. That was the track Resurrection. Before that, we heard Adelaide's own Streamliners from the Signs album. We heard the track Do the Dirty. And I'm sure you'll be able to hear that one next weekend at the Semaphore Workers Club. The first track we heard there was from Buckwheat Zydeco's On Track album. We heard Funky Philly. Oh, that was such a good track. All right, hey, I'm going to play something from Gray Duffy. I'm going to play something from Amina Lachlan. Congratulations, men, on your success at the Memphis Blues Challenge. But first up, going to play something from Susan Tedeschi's Back to the River album. I'd like to dedicate this one to my my bad sleeping habits during this Soccer World Cup period. It's a track called Can't Sleep at Night.

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3: And of course, you are tuned in to Saturday Blues here on Radio Adelaide, 101.5 FM. I've got about half hour or so left of the show, and I will be handing you over to Michelle Smith. She is in the building. We just heard Ammon and Lachlan, winners of the Memphis Blues Challenge, deserved winners. It's a great track called No Favourites from their Live at the Barossa South Studios EP. I'll try and get them back on the show soon and hear about it. What they've been up to and how the night went, blah, blah, blah. Before that, we heard Graham Duffy from her great Dirt Woman Blues album. We heard the track Sweet Liberation. And the first track in that bracket was Susan Tedeschi's Can't Sleep at Night from her Back to the River album. What's that? You want to hear some Little Walder? Do you want to hear some Coco Montoya? And you want to hear what? What was that? You want to hear? You want to hear some Ivan Boogaloo Joe Jones? All right. My pleasure. Coco Montoya from his latest Writing on the Wall album. Going to hear the track, I'd Rather Feel Bad About Doing It.

Wow, that was great. That was Ivan Boogaloo Joe Jones from his Right on Brother album. That was the track Poppin'. Before that, we heard Little Walter's Thunderbird, and the first track in that little bracket there was Coco Montoya from his Writing on the Wall album, his Bad About Doing It, in brackets, I'd Rather Feel. That's I'd Rather, in brackets, you know, you get it. Oh, not long to go now, 20 minutes or so. I have got, what have I got to play for you? I'm going to play some Roy Buchanan. I'm going to play some Mary Coughlan. But first up, I am going to play a great version of Come In My Kitchen. So enjoy that, and I'll see you on the other side. Computer Schmooter. I set that up earlier and it worked beautifully, and now when I need it, it didn't work. All right. In that case, we are going to hear something else entirely. We're going to hear something from North Mississippi All-Stars. We're going to hear the track Still Shaking, and there was some Roy Buchanan and Mary Coughlan.

0: Classic Roy Buchanan, Delbert McClinton. Can't judge book by a cover. That was from Roy Buchanan's Dancing on the Edge album. Before that, we heard something. I just picked up a Mary Coughlan compilation album. I was just happened to be in a shop with a cheap CD, and there it was. And we heard the track Sunday Morning, so I'd like to dedicate that to all of you tomorrow. The first track we heard that was the title track from the North Mississippi All-Stars' latest album, Still Shaking. All right, hey, haven't got long to go now. I'm going to play a couple of tracks to take us out. First up, we're going to hear some Fats Domino, Jambalaya on the Bayou, and then to take us out from Cream's Goodbye album, going to hear the classic Badge. Thank you so much for tuning in this week. I will catch you again soon here on Saturday Blues Radio Adelaide. I'm trying to do about 19 jobs at once and I am failing miserably. There I am, I'm back on track. Thank you so much. See you next week. One, two, three.
1: Goodbye, Joe. We gotta go.

and welcome to Rhythm Stick on Radio Adelaide. I'm Michelle Smith, coming to you from Kaurna Country in South Australia. With deepest respects extended to all Kaurna elders tonight. Now, we've just been treated to another great edition of Saturday Blues, presented by our blues captain, Rob, whom I'm pretty sure failed to mention that it's his birthday today. So many happy returns, Rob, for what I also believe is a birthday of some significance. And I think enough said about that, as far as Rob is concerned. Now, also of significance are the artists represented on Rhythm Stick tonight. So for the bulk of the show, Rhythm Stick will be road testing the latest releases from three diverse artists: Desert Blues Band, Tummy Crest. Now, if you like Tinarawin, chances are you'll also enjoy this group, Tummy Crest. Also, the six-woman vocal ensemble Neha from Slovakia, so a debut album from this very beguiling group, and Ghanaian trumpeter and band leader Berima Amon, whose music is just full of joy. So we'll be getting to that in a moment. But before all of that, are you a bit of a World Cup tragic? Did you get up at 3 o'clock this morning to watch Australia and Egypt play? Well, if you were going for Australia, you were probably a little disappointed. But I'm just going to acknowledge that game just with one track, and it's one track featuring, we're going to cover both bases, Australia and Egypt here, with the amazing Egyptian-Australian artist Joseph Tordros, who plays oud. But not only Joseph, but also his brother James on percussion. Not only James, but Bela Fleck on banjo, Roy Ayres on vibes, and this one might even feature Richard Bonner on bass, I feel. This is Joseph Tordros and Friends with Frio.

How awesome. Joseph Tawadros and Friends with Frio, taken from his Chameleons of the White Shadow album from 2013. You are listening to Rhythm Stick on Radio Adelaide. That was a little way of acknowledging Egypt and Australia. Congratulations, Egypt. And, well, you know, bit like next time, Australia. Yes, you're tuned to Rhythm Stick. I'm Michelle Smith. Now we've got that out of our system, we're moving on to the main business of tonight's Rhythm Stick, which is to road test three new albums. We're going to hear a track from each of them in the next three brackets. The three artists are Barima Amo, who is an Amsterdam-based Ghanaian trumpeter. We're also going to hear from the six-member female vocal ensemble Neha, who are from Slovakia, and from the group Tamikrest. That's who we're starting this particular bracket with. Tamikrest were formed in 2006 by members originally from Tinzawatan, which is near the Mali-Algerian border, and they were very much influenced by the legendary pioneers of Ishima guitar music, that is Tanarawan. So if you like Tanarawan, I think you're going to really like Tamikrest as well. So they're a Saharan rock band who've just released their sixth album, Asikel, and it's raw and deeply atmospheric, and they recorded it, in fact, on analog tape on a 1960s 16-track tape machine. So it really captures their instinctive interplay and hypnotic presence. So let's start our little exploration of new music with Tamikrest and the track Imanin.

Oh, nice big sound there. Oh, we are road testing three new releases tonight on Rhythm Stick, or at least the most recent releases from three artists. We started in that set with the Saharan band Tummy Crest with Imanin from their new album Asikel. We moved then to Neha, who are a six-member female vocal ensemble from Slovakia, with Bre Petrunko from their latest album called Svetu. And finishing there with Amsterdam-based Ghanaian trumpeter, composer and band leader Berimo Amo with In Lobby, or My Love, from his new album Rhythms of Love. Oh, you listen to Rhythm Stick on Radio Adelaide. It's 23 minutes past 8 and

America's rich musical heritage is Berima Amo, a distinctive sound that fuses Ghanaian highlife, Afrobeat, traditional rhythms, jazz, soul and contemporary grooves. And his work extends beyond the stage through his commitment to nurturing young talent through initiatives such as the Highlife Restoration Project and the founding of Ghana's first big band in 30 years, which is called the Oso Berima Big Band. But this new album of his, Rhythms of Love, is a heartfelt tribute to the sounds and icons that shaped his musical journey. And it carries listeners through vibrant sonic landscapes where traditional African rhythms meet jazz harmonies, orchestral colours and modern global influences. So let's start this next bracket with the latest one, the one I mentioned before, from Berima Amo. This is In Lobby, My Love.

We're listening to some very diverse music on Rhythm Stick tonight because we are road testing three different albums. The first one in that set was from the Ghanaian trumpeter, composer and bandleader Barima Amo. He gave us In Lobby, or My Love, taken from his Rhythms of Love album. He is from Ghana but is based in Amsterdam. Next up, we heard from Tamir Crest, Saharan group, sort of formed firstly around the Algerian-Mali border. Aitma is what they gave us from their Asikel album, and landing just there with Neha, a six-member female ensemble from Slovakia, with Izgrela Meshinka from their Svetu album. Yeah, very diverse group of artists, and so, you know, they probably wouldn't normally hear that music put together, but I think it's kind of hanging quite well, considering. We're going to start the next bracket with that same group then, Neha, because we haven't really heard about them just yet. So their promotional material says, Neha, six women, one voice, infinite tenderness. So it's more than a vocal ensemble, it is a living portrait of friendship, courage and artistic freedom. So the group Neha was formed in 2020 amid the COVID-19 pandemic in Slovakia. And when the singers found each other, they found a safe haven, if you like, of joy, support and ongoing artistic growth. And the name Neha translates as tenderness, and which reflects the essence of the group, that the singers cultivate care and support for each other. And that resonates in the amazing harmony of their voices. So this album, Svetu, is actually Neha's debut album. And Neha, by the way, is spelled N-E-H-A, exclamation mark. So this debut album, Svetu, has polyphonic vocals merging with guest instruments. And it's full of melancholic beauty and passionate bursts and rhythmic vitality. So let's start this next bracket of tunes with something by Neha from this album, Svetu. This one's called Doma Shinei.

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So now the eaglet became strong and walked with the chickens.

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And the farmer was laughing. The farmer was like, don't waste your time. But he came back the next day, not giving up.

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You will fly today, and with all his strength and might, he threw the eagle into the sky. The eagle flapped its wings once, came down, lifted again, came down, lifted again, and flew away. Now, what's the moral of this story?

another from Tamekrist Saharan Group, Iman Dehan Nassen, following on from Berima Amo, Ghanaian artist based in Amsterdam with Okodi, and on top Neha, the six-member all-female vocal ensemble from Slovakia with Doma Shine. Oh, gosh, guess what? 7 minutes to nine, which means Rhythm Stick is definitely at its pointy end and Tiki Lounge is up next at 9 o'clock. And then 10 o'clock will usher in Up Down Under as per usual on a Saturday night here on Radio Adelaide. But thank you so much for your company on Rhythm Stick, and I do hope to have it again next Saturday at 8 o'clock when we do it all over again. Now, to take us to the Tiki Lounge, one more track from Berima Aso from the Rhythms of Love album. And this one is called Fake Flowers. So till next week on Rhythm Stick, you take extra, extra good care of yourself. Oh, this sounds a little Afrobeat-ish. Very nice. Ciao.

0: up? This is Liam from Cancer Bats, and you are listening to Radio Adelaide.
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2: The initial police investigation was deeply flawed and possibly limited by the, racist attitudes.
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4: The kids really enjoyed being involved because we wanted them to write from their perspective.
5: I think 50 years' achievement to survive in this environment in Australia for 50 years as an arts training organisation is extraordinary on its own. But, we've been able to thrive and change and adapt.
6: Hello and welcome to the Weekly News and Review. You heard some of the stories we'll be following. I'm Adam Evans, and before we continue, I want to acknowledge the traditional owners of the land and elders past and present. The family of a 17-year-old Indigenous boy who died in 1988 is relieved following the outcome of an inquest into his death. The body of Mark Haynes was found on the train tracks near Tamworth in 1988. At the time, New South Wales Police ruled it as a suicide. However, New South Wales Deputy Coroner Harriet Graham has found that racist attitudes affected the police investigation. She found the investigation was flawed, saying it's likely Mark's case wouldn't have been handled differently if he was white. The National Justice Project supported Mark's sister Lorna and brother Ron throughout the inquest. The project's senior lawyer, Karina Hawtree, told me that the findings were powerful.
2: We were quite pleased to hear the coroner's findings. As often in these cases, it was unfortunate that there hadn't been a breakthrough in the second inquest in terms of finding out exactly what had happened to Mark, but those who were involved in the case were well aware of that limitation. However, to hear the coroner say that Mark's death was not by suicide was, I think, really powerful for the family. This is something they've been saying for 38 years, and that the initial police investigation was deeply flawed and possibly limited by the, racist attitudes that were prevailing in the town of Tamworth in the 1980s, I think of which there's probably no denying. It was really powerful to hear the coroner, I think, really confirm her views of that and for the family to hear what they've always maintained.
6: How significant was it that the coroner found that racist attitudes was involved in this?
2: Yeah, it's something that coroners generally rarely do. There's another case that the coroner referred to, the case of Mona Lisa and Cindy Smith, who sadly died in the 1980s in Bourke. And I guess similar issues of small town racism in the 1980s. And the coroner referred directly to that case and said, look, the same circumstances really broadly do apply here. We heard expert evidence from Professor Kaneen, who had done some work in the Royal Commission into Aboriginal Deaths in Custody. We heard of a case, sadly, the coronial inquest and death of Bruce Leslie, who died a couple of years before Mark in 1980s Tamworth. And really, it was very starkly laid clear that the failings of police in that case, and even, just colloquial references to the Aboriginal area and town, which, people just sort of said without thinking. But these days, we would, really be concerned about. And so, it really, at the end of the day, the coroner said, look, you could not deny the pervasive impact of racism in the 1980s. And how could a police investigation in that town be quarantined from those attitudes in town?
6: Well, I guess this means that this is going to go to further investigation, is that right?
2: Yeah, so the case has been with, actually, the Police Unsolved Homicide Squad for about the last sort of 10 years, as well as being an investigation being undertaken by a detective. And so it will, the recommendation out of this coronial inquest is that it does stay with the Unsolved Homicide Squad for further investigation at this stage. And all the coronial inquest documents from the 5 weeks of hearing will be provided for further investigation. But certainly the coroner made clear that she's of the opinion that there are people out there that know what happened to Mark that are still alive, and has begged them to come forward. The police have still got, I think, $1 million reward out for information in relation to his death. And, yeah, I mean, her conclusion was that this death is highly suspicious and completely baffling, and so there must be people out there that know what has happened. But unfortunately, they just haven't come forward at this stage, 38 years later, which is so hard, obviously, for Mark's family, who've been fighting for justice for such a long time.
7: Well, I guess with your interactions with the family, what are your thoughts on how, I guess, how are they taking this at the moment?
2: Yeah, look, I was able to have my colleagues and myself had a bit of a chat with them on the Thursday. I think it's a relief to hear the coroner admit things that they have always maintained and always known, that Mark wouldn't have committed suicide, which was the initial police theory. You know, when he was first found, that sort of seemed to be what the police concluded. And, you know, this was a happy, popular boy who'd been having a great night out with his friends, you know, in town, and then sadly was last seen dropping his girlfriend home at 3 a.m. You know, a pretty good night, and then sadly was found deceased at 6 a.m. the next morning with really no rhyme or reason about what had happened in the meantime. And so I think it was a real relief to hear the coroner acknowledge what she could. But obviously I think there's that pain of still really not knowing 38 years later, and after two coronial inquests, there's still so many questions about what happened to Mark, which does make that, you know, really hard for them. I can only imagine how emotional, and it was a very emotional day on Thursday, as our clients also gave a family statement about the impact of Mark's death on their lives. And that was, yeah, really, really an emotional day for the family.
6: That was Karina Hawtree, a senior lawyer from the National Justice Project. Youth Mental Health Services are calling for more funding to handle the increased demand for help. The annual Kids Helpline Impact Report, released this week, has revealed a 350% increase in the number of children who reach crisis point before asking for help in 2025. 9% of kids were Indigenous. One-third of them had suicidal thoughts. I spoke to Leo Heed, who is the National Service Manager for Kids Helpline.
3: Kids Helpline releases these type of reports every year. You know, this is our 35th year for Kids Helpline, and you know, we get, you know, what, 100,000 responses to young people per year and 350 a day. So we get a lot of these different data here, and we pull it all together. And in this year, we've noted that, yeah, a 350% increase in crisis intervention contacts since 2018. So back in 2018, I think it was about 1,900, and this year it was over 5,000. So when we talk about a crisis intervention contact, that's where a young person is needing help right now, and they call up, and our counsellors and supervisors work with them to get them the support. So that could be, you know, contact to child protection, emergency services, you know, connecting them back to family, to school, or whatever works for them in their situation. But yeah, it's part of our duty of care, and yeah, this is happening more and more for young people.
7: How are Indigenous young people represented in these statistics?
3: Yeah, well, in the data from 2025, yeah, we see that, yeah, we have 9% of contacts are from from Indigenous and Torres Strait Islander young people, which is, you know, as we know, it's more than, you know, double the proportion of the Australian population. So we in some ways I see that as it's a bit of a warning sign for us about the stress and issues that our Indigenous young people are facing. But it's a good story in that they're reaching out for help. And, you know, within that data, yeah, we see that there's quite a few of those contacts are about suicide, and that they're, you know, at that crisis point when they're reaching out to us. But we are glad that they are reaching out. And, I mean, that is a good news story within this particular report.
7: So as you mentioned before, like about one in three Aboriginal and Torres Strait Islander young people are having thoughts of suicide. How does that compare with the general population?
3: It's an overrepresentation of the general population. They're reaching out at those points of crisis more often, and it really does highlight, as we well know, those issues that the young people are facing, and particularly young people in rural and remote areas. I mean, the data shows that we're getting some lots of city Indigenous young people contacting us, but we're also seeing that there's like 20% of those contacts are from outer regional and remote areas. And we know that the support services on the ground in community can be pretty thin at times, or that there might be reasons why a kid doesn't want to connect with a service in their community. So that's why a 24/7 virtual service like Kids Helpline can play a pretty important role in being there for young people wherever they are in Australia.
6: That was Leah Heed, the National Service Manager for Kids Helpline. If this story has raised any issues for you, please call 13 Yarn on 13 92 76. You're listening to the National Indigenous Radio Service's Weekly News and Review. I'm Adam Evans, coming to you from Mangajin, Brisbane in Yuggera, Turrbal country. Still to come in this episode, Australia's premier Indigenous performing arts organisation is celebrating its 50th birthday. But first, a song co-written by Indigenous kids from northwest New South Wales is preserving their traditional language and sharing it with kids at schools across the country. Aboriginal rapper Dobby has helped kids from Bree Warrina write the song Mingyan Yambika in Murawari language, which translates to What's in the Water. It's the Indigenous Literacy Foundation's Busking for Change Song of the Year, and they're hoping to recruit 100 schools. Mingyan Yambika will help the foundation raise money to supply books in language to First Nations kids in remote communities. Dobby sat down to tell NIRS News' Mark Hydes what the song's about this week.
4: It's a really, really special tune that kind of is a bit of a nod to just like the deadly mob in Bree Warrina. You know, all of these kids are just so talented, and they just showcase so much, amazing talent, strength and knowledge-wise. So we kind of thought that what's in the water, you know, what's in the Murawari and Nyambar waters that makes these kids so special? It was a song that we wrote with the kids of Bree Warrina on Nyambar country, and they were just, you know, really into swimming at the time. In fact, in Wilmeringal, 4 out of the 5 kids ended up making it to the state swimming championships, which is amazing because all they had was just, you know, a tiny pool out of the back of Wilmeringal Public School, and yet they're one of the strongest, you know, some of the strongest swimmers in the state. So we thought, what's in the water, you know? So that's where the song idea comes from.
8: Did the kids enjoy being involved?
4: The kids really enjoyed being involved, you know. It was just because we wanted them to write from their perspective, you know, what was important for them, and, you know, what stories that they wanted to showcase in this song, especially because kids all over Australia are going to be singing this song that comes from little old Bree Warrina. And so they started to put in language, you know, Murawari language and local place names of Bree. And so that makes it special, and they're proud of the song, and they're even more excited that, you know, kids across the country are going to be singing it.
8: Some traditional languages have disappeared. This seems like a great way to get kids involved and help preserve theirs and share it.
4: Absolutely. Yeah. I mean, you know, it's so important for us to be able to preserve and showcase our languages. Not many people know that Australia is, you know, across the from coast to coast, it makes up 250 distinct languages that are our First Nations communities and cultures. So to have Murawari language in this song you know, is but one of the many talented things about, you know, what make up our country. And it's really, really important that we remind kids, especially, that this is the real Australia.
8: It's going to be learned by students across the country. How many schools will we reach this year?
4: We're hoping for 100 schools. The program is only a few years old, but it's just really taken off. You know, so we've hit the ground running, and I think schools are already starting to, you know, jump at the opportunity to be able to sing Minyan Yabanka. Our goal is 100 schools, and you can also sign up at buskingforchange.org.au.
8: Obviously, the focus is on the kids, but I know you consulted and worked with elders on this. What was that like?
4: Yeah, really special. It's absolutely special because, you know, that cross-generation from auntie and uncle, you know, to child, you know, that knowledge transfer is so beautiful to see. You know, it makes them super proud to see these young ones leading the way, you know, because children, they are the next knowledge holders and custodians to be able to bring that knowledge to light, to be able to raise that awareness and to speak our language and continue those ancient traditions. So, you know, it made the aunties proud. I know Aunty Linda was super proud, and we were able to also make sure that, you know, we check in and we come back and make sure that things were feeling right and things were accurately represented in the song.
8: This is important for you personally, isn't it? What's your connection to the area?
4: Yeah, so I've got family from Bree Warrina. My grandmother was born and raised in Bree, and her father was born and raised under the birthing tree on the Kolgoa River, 1 hour north of Bree, in a place called Wilmeringal, which is Mudawari country. So Nyamba and Mudawari country is in my blood and in my veins, and I'm very proud to be able to bring this year's Busking for Change song back over, you know, to Bree Warrina. We have so much on offer. We have so much to, so many stories to tell, and our culture is so rich. And so this is such a great opportunity for the kids and everyone involved.
8: It's a different project, isn't it? Have you been involved in anything like this before?
4: Not of this type of, not of this caliber, you know. The Indigenous Literacy Foundation is such a fantastic organization. I'm a big fan of Josh Pike as well and Justine Clark, who were, I guess, the, you know, the creators of the program Busking for Change. It's such a great concept to be part of. I've never been part of something like this. You know, the idea is you sing a song and you change the world, and each year that song that, you know, different schools sign up to sing, they get sponsors and donors, and that funds, those funds raise money to go back into the Indigenous Literacy Foundation to make more books in language, to go to different communities to showcase their languages. So, you know, the whole concept of all of this is really special.
8: I was going to ask you about the fundraising side of this. That's important, isn't it?
4: Yes, absolutely, you know, because we go over to over 500 different regional communities, and I think this is, you know, the abilities that the capability that Indigenous Literacy Foundation has is really special, and we need to definitely, you know, harness this. I think last year or the year before, one of the Busking for Change songs was Shorty Creek, Up the Top End, and that, you know, really represented that area. The next one was Yauru Country, Country Tells Us When, which was a beautiful song made by Josh Pike and Justine Clark, based on the book that was co-written and guided by Aunty Dahlia Pigram up in Broome. So we're highlighting communities, and it's regional, it's local, should I say. And so, you know, this really sort of is a great collaboration to be part of.
8: What attracted you to becoming an ambassador for the foundation?
4: You know, I am a big advocate for language reclamation and showcasing our language. And so this was definitely the biggest thing for me, you know. As a proud Filipino and Mudawari musician, you know, who has ties to Bree, I had been wanting the ILF to come to Bree to do Busking for Change one of these years. And so when it finally came to the chance to be able to nominate different communities, I was like, Bree, like, come to Bree. Let's sing a song about from Bree. And so, you know, this was, you know, really, really special, not just for me, but for my family and for my community.
6: That's Indigenous rapper Dobby speaking to NIRS News' Mark Hides. Australia's premier Indigenous performing arts organisation is celebrating its 50th birthday. The National Aboriginal and Islander Skills Development Association, or NASDA as it's widely known, began in the 1970s. It's a college for Indigenous students to learn dance, theatre and creative arts, including writing. 25 students graduated at a ceremony on the central coast of New South Wales this week. I asked NASDA CEO Kim Walker AM about the milestone this week.
5: We're doing amazingly well. It's fantastic. I mean, you know, I think 50 years achievement to survive in this environment in Australia for 50 years as an arts training organisation is extraordinary on its own. But, you know, we've been able to thrive and change and adapt and bring in new courses and all those kind of things. So we're, you know, it's pretty fantastic at the moment.
7: Yeah, you guys had a graduation yesterday, is that right?
5: We did. We had 25 people graduating yesterday from all the various courses, which was extraordinary. We had three graduating from Advanced Diploma who are about to step out into the industry. So, you know, pretty happy about all that. And they've got great skills and they've got great opportunities ahead of them.
7: What is there for graduates when they do graduate? Like, what sort of stuff do these guys go on to do?
5: Okay, well, it all depends on what they want to do. Some want to be professional dancers, so some go on and join Bangara. Depending, you know, majority of dancers in Bangara are from NASDA. Others have a community kind of like passion. They want to go back and teach in community, so they do that. Others start their own work as independent artists, and then some start their own companies. So there's a variety of things that they can do. Some go into teaching. So there's lots of different, they learn different skills at NASDA, so when they do leave NASDA, they can go into various different areas of the sector.
7: Yeah, I guess it's going back 50 years, but how did NASDA start up and what was the reason for it?
5: Okay, so, well, a lady called Carol Johnson came to Australia from America with a black American dance company called Elio Primari, and she saw that there was no dancing, no contemporary dance or no dance for Aboriginal and Torres Strait Islander people. So, you know, she set about changing that perspective, and 50 years later, we have this amazing college, which is her legacy to us, that train young people that have formed two international dance companies and have been an amazing kind of influence on the dance sector in Australia overall.
7: You mentioned before, it's good that you guys are still around, considering some of the challenges over the years. I know that, I guess there has been sort of a challenge to get more arts funding into the sector and stuff like that. What sort of challenges have you guys actually faced personally?
5: Well, I mean, we always face challenges. We're part of an organisation called the Arts 8, which is the 8 training organisations across Australia. They call them the elite training organisations. So we're part of that, and we actually bound together and we went to government and we actually got a review into our funding through the Department of Arts federally. So, and we got an uplift through that, which we're really grateful for. And we're lucky because we sit not just in the arts, we're arts training, but we also sit in education as well. So we have various different pots of funding through the Department of Education in New South Wales, through Department of Arts federally, National Indigenous Australia's agency, and so various other areas of funding needs. And we have a pretty strong philanthropic arm as well, which is great.
7: What sort of stuff do you guys train in? What do people, do when they want to get involved?
5: Okay, so we have an audition process. Our auditions actually just opened yesterday. So they're live now. So if you're interested in coming to NASDA, you just go to the NASDA website. Just type in NASDA, NAISDA, and it will come up. And then we have a Certificate 3 for Diploma and Advanced Diploma in dance. And that we do cultural dance, we do contemporary dance, we do hip-hop, we do ballet, we do all the dance genres, all the main dance genres. And then we have, other skills that we learn as well, like we learn about Pilates, we learn about, writing, about creating. We do physical theatre, we fly around on ropes sometimes. And next year, we're actually starting a new course, which is for stage management and set design and costume design. So we're doing a lot.

0: some interest in, you know, working in the theatre but don't want to be performers, then we've got an avenue for them to come and try out for as well.
1: That was Kim Walker AM, the CEO of NASDA. Well, that's the weekly news and review for another week. 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I'm Adam Evans. 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
1: Good morning, everyone. This is Youssef, and today I will continue talking to you about the Palestinian struggle for independence and for statehood. And we will start from where we ended last episode, which was the beginning of the British Mandate of Palestine. In 1920, 3 years after its occupation of Palestine, Britain declared its mandate on Palestine and appointed a controversial figure to be the High Commissioner for Palestine, a Jewish British Zionist former Member of Parliament, Herbert Samuel. His appointment to be the High Commissioner for Palestine was utterly and strongly rejected by the Palestinian Arabs and was seen as controversial even by General Allenby, the leader of the British Army in Palestine. General Allenby referred to the appointment of Herbert Samuel as the High Commissioner for Palestine as dangerous. And it was very clear that the undeclared purpose of the British mandate on Palestine was to implement the Balfour Declaration. Now, Balfour Declaration was in November 1917, but I want to go 2.5 years before that to a memorandum written by the very same person, Herbert Samuel. This memorandum was sent to the British cabinet 2 months after it had declared war on the Ottoman Empire. The name of that memorandum was The Future of Palestine, in which Herbert Samuel set out 5 reasons why Britain should occupy Palestine and carve up this territory from the Turkish rule. First, to have a strong military presence in the Middle East, and also to protect the strategic Suez Canal, but also to plant in Palestine 4 or 5 million European Jews. And it was the first time in official record in British archive a proposal of supporting the Jewish migration into Palestine as a measure of war. And again, this was the memorandum by Herbert Samuel in January 1915 to the British cabinet. The memorandum was not well received by the British Prime Minister, Henry Asquith. He said in January, I quote, "I have just received from Herbert Samuel a memorandum headed The Future of Palestine. He thinks we might plant in this not very promising territory about 3 or 4 million European Jews, and that this would have a good effect on those left behind." The memorandum reads almost like a new edition of the New Crusade novel. And he's referring to the novel by Benjamin Disraeli. In the British cabinet, there was one minister, one Jewish minister, whose name was Edwin Montagu. He rejected the idea that led to Balfour Declaration, that led to the creation of the Jewish state in Palestine. From its roots in that memorandum of Herbert Samuel, he rejected the memorandum. So back to the British Mandate of Palestine. Here we're talking about the first governor of Palestine. And in fact, the rule of Zionists in Palestine did not begin in 1948, but in 1920, on day one of the British Mandate of Palestine and day one of the appointment of Herbert Samuel. He immediately started the process of facilitating the implementation of Balfour Declaration by allowing 16,500 settlers every year into Palestine by changing the land laws and lifting the ban on purchasing property and lands on Jews, which was imposed during the last decades of the Ottoman Empire, by allowing and even facilitating the creation of civil institutions, Jewish civil institutions like the unions and universities. But militarily and most importantly, under the British Mandate, there was, I want to talk about two different brigades. There is the Jewish Brigade. So this is under British Mandate soldiers who entered Palestine, including David Ben-Gurion, the future Prime Minister of Israel. He came under British banner to Palestine, including the father of Isaac Rabin, the other future Prime Minister of Israel, and many important figures who played an important role in the creation of Israel came under British banner to Palestine. I also want to talk about another militia deployed in Palestine after its success, infamous success in Ireland. So these are thugs called Black and Tans. Winston Churchill's idea was to just have some murderous mobs in parallel with the British soldiers in Ireland and let these mobs do the dirty work, do the burning of houses and killing civilians and even the torture and even rape, and let that be a tactic of the British occupation of Ireland. And having fulfilled their duties against Irish civilians and victims, they were deployed and redeployed in Palestine. So the early roots of solidarity between Irish people and Palestinians date back to the time of redeployment of Black and Tans murderous mobs in Palestine. There is an Irish song called Come Out, Yeah, Black and Tans that made a reference to the Arabs. Let's have a listen.

And it says, come tell us how you slew them old Arabs two by two. There is no doubt that there was an undeclared agenda for the British mandate on Palestine. And every mandate, every presence of British colonialism around the world was evil, and it was about looting and stealing and subjugating the indigenous population and turning them into and enslaving them and exploiting them. There was no good colonial presence, whether English or French or Italian, or there's just no good colonization. But when it comes to the colonization of Palestine, there was an added level of suffering imposed against the Palestinians and the indigenous people. And it was because of the undeclared agenda of implanting another foreign settler entity at the expense of the indigenous population. And Herbert Samuel was the beginning. So by the first year of the mandate, the Palestinians found themselves under two hammers. The first ugly reality of the British mandate, and they started resisting British colonialism and imperialism in Palestine, and also the Zionist project, and they started also responding to that with a series of measures. So the Palestinian resistance it was immediate. The resistance did not take in the first years the armed struggle. It was more political demands and protests and demonstrations. And you can guess that how the how British forces responded. They responded with brutality, with violence, with killing. And the Palestinians continued to protest against the British mandate in Palestine. The Palestinian movement mobilized themselves and started addressing their wider Arab world and their wider Muslim world. Were specific with their demands, demanding to come and save Palestine from the Zionization of Palestine and from the facilitating of the Zionist project in Palestine. This is in parallel of ongoing protests and demonstrations against the British forces in Palestine. But something happened in 1929 when the British authorities allowed Jewish rituals inside a Muslim holy place near Al-Buraq Wall inside Al-Aqsa compound, which immediately resulted into uprising. It was called Al-Buraq Uprising, and the uprising started in Jerusalem, Al-Quds, but soon spread to Hebron, and then it made it into Safed in the north, and it became the first revolution in Palestine against both the British mandate and the Zionist project in Palestine. The authorities responded ruthlessly and imprisoned the leaders of this uprising and executed 27 of them, including the three important leaders, the most iconic leaders of this uprising, Fuad Hijazi, Muhammad Jamjoum, Atta Azir. Despite pleas and despite many requests made to Britain by allies and by other Arab leaders, Britain went ahead and executed the leaders in a prison in Akka, and their execution gave the uprising a boost instead of crushing it, to the extent that a local poet, a local storyteller and songwriter called Nuh al-Ibrahim wrote a folk poem called From Akka Prison, and he composed it and sang it, and that song
spread very quickly in Palestine, and it was reproduced decades later by Al-Ashaqeen band in Syria. So let's listen to From Akka Prison, Min Sijin Akka, by Al-Ashaqeen band and Hussein Al-Munzir.

Also, the Palestinian teacher and poet from Nablus, Ibrahim Toqan, wrote a poem to mourn the three leaders called الثلاثاء الحمراء, the Red Tuesday. So the focal point of the Palestinian movement was independence, was that we want a state, we want self-rule, we have to have our right of self-determination. We spoke last episode how the Palestinians and the people of Syria and the region spoke to the fact-finding inquiry, the American fact-finding inquiry, that we are determined to have our self-determination. We don't want to be under any form of colonial rule. That was before the beginning of the mandate on Palestine. In order to bring about their aspiration of independence, they continued resisting the British and the Zionist project, but in the same time, they continued sending messages of help and calls for solidarity with their wider Arab and Muslim world. And here I want to just open another bracket. As of March 1924, the Muslim world witnessed something unprecedented since its 13th century life, which was the end of Caliphate, when Mustafa Kemal Atatürk of modern Turkey declared the death of Caliphate and the end of the Caliphate, the concept of Caliphate. Now, the Muslims, since the death of Prophet Muhammad, peace be upon him, in the 7th century, have been ruled by the successor of the Prophet or the Khalifa of the Prophet. Now, the first four decades, it was referred to as the righteously guided form of Caliphate. But after that came the first monarchy, which was the Umayyad monarchy, and that lasted for 90 years. And then came the second monarchy, the Abbasid dynasty or monarchy, which lasted for a bit over 500 years. And then came the Mongols and defeated them. And then came the Mamluks. And then came the Ottomans, who ruled the Muslim world for more than four centuries. And of course, with every monarchy, there was another monarchy that coexisted and lived in parallel and ruled part of the Muslim world. So the Muslims never experienced any form of governance apart from the form of the Caliphate, even if it was weakened, even if it was called a sultan or a sultanate or a kingdom. But the concept of the Caliphate came to an end, even though that it was already dead, but officially declared its death in March 1924, there was a huge vacuum created in the Muslim world. We might talk later about why Kemal Atatürk had made this official declaration and why they changed the identity of modern Turkey into European political or national identity as opposed to its Islamic identity. We'll talk about that later, but to remain in Palestine, the Palestinians, when they spoke with their wider Muslim world, it was in a time of the beginning of the vacuum. And the first Islamic summit that happened after the official declaration of the end of the Caliphate was made by Hajj Amin al-Husseini, the Grand Mufti of Jerusalem and one of the leaders of the Palestinian movement. And it was in Palestine, in Jerusalem, in December 1931. And the main point on the agenda was for Muslims to help the Palestinians and to use their religious emotions and the religious solidarity to support the Palestinians in their steadfastness to resist the Zionization of Palestine. So the Palestinian national movement evolved around the formula that combined being nationalist, being pan-Arabist,
whether you are a Muslim or Christian, the concept of Pan-Arabism defies religion, defies faith, and it evolves around the language, literature, the shared history, the shared aspiration of future for all Arabs. So there was a formula that combines nationalism slash Pan-Arabism with Islam being the mainstream faith in the Arab world. According to this formula, there was no contradiction between Pan-Arabism and Islam. And we've seen that in the constitution of the monarchy in Syria. If you Google the constitution of the Kingdom of Arab Syria, they spoke clearly about the religion of the head of the kingdom, and that the head of the kingdom has to be a Muslim, but they gave equal rights to the Muslims and Christians and non-Muslims of the kingdom. So there was a formula of coexistence and tolerance, and that formula started to evolve in Palestine and to be national identity of the Palestinian movement from the beginning of the British Mandate of Palestine onwards. We spoke about Hajj Amin al-Husseini. He formed in early 30s Al-Lajna al-Arabiya al-Ulya, the Grand Committee, the main umbrella under which the Palestinian movement operated. So him being a religious cleric, the Grand Mufti of Jerusalem, members of the Central Committee were Christians, including Alfred Roque, for example. The idea was there was no contradiction whatsoever of being Pan-Arabist, whether you're Muslim or Christian or even Druze or the other minorities of the Middle East and North Africa, and calling yourself a believer according to the Muslim faith.

We will talk next week more about the Palestinian movement and leadership during the British mandate, especially in the 30s, and how the British authorities responded with sheer violence against the Palestinian movement. And until the end of this episode, I'll leave you with Turkish Sufi singer and composer Ömer Faruk Takbilek with a Sufi song from the Ottoman time, and it was about the attributes of God, the 99 names of Allah. Until we meet next week, this is Yusuf Ahmed Al-Rimawi wishing you the best of time.

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1: Assalamu alaikum, brothers and sisters. Bismillah.
2: Welcome to the show. Sheikh Bilal Asad returns this week with part three of The Islamic Justice System Explained.
1: We'll also be updating you with what's on and grok on Gaza, the West Bank, Lebanon, and Iran.
2: Today's Quranic recitation is Surah At-Tur.
3: بسم الله الرحمن الرحيم.
4: In the name of Allah, the entirely merciful, the especially merciful.
3: والطور.
4: By the mount.
3: وكتاب مسطور.
4: And by a book inscribed.
3: في رق منشور.
4: In parchment spread open. And by the frequented house. And by the heaven raised high. And by the sea filled with fire. Indeed, the punishment of your Lord will occur. Of it there is no preventer. On the day the heaven will sway with circular motion. And the mountains will pass on, departing.
3: فويل يومئذ للمكذبين.
4: Then woe that day to the deniers.
3: الذين هم في خوض يلعبون.
4: Who are in empty discourse, amusing themselves.
3: يوم يدعون إلى نار جهنم دعا.
4: The day they are thrust toward the fire of hell with a violent thrust, its angels will say,
3: هذه النار التي كنتم بها تكذبون.
4: This is the fire which you used to deny.
3: أفسحر هذا أم أنتم لا تبصرون.
4: Then is this magic, or do you not see?

And those who believed and whose descendants followed them in faith, we will join with them their descendants, and we will not deprive them of anything of their deeds. Every person, for what he earned, is retained.

0: And we will provide them with fruit and meat from whatever they desire.
1: يتنازعون فيها كأسا لا لغو فيها ولا تأثيم.
0: They will exchange with one another a cup of wine, wherein results no ill speech or commission of sin.

0: There will circulate among them servant boys especially for them, as if they were pearls well protected.
1: وَأَقْبَلَ بَعْضُهُمْ عَلَى بَعْضٍ يَتَسَاءَلُونَ.
0: And they will approach one another, inquiring of each other.

0: So remind, O Muhammad, for you are not, by the favor of your Lord, a soothsayer or a madman.
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0: Or do they say of you, a poet for whom we await a misfortune of time?
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0: Say, wait, for indeed I am with you among the waiters.
1: أنت.

0: Or do their minds command them to say this? Or are they a transgressing people?
1: أَمْ يَقُولُونَ تَقَوَّلَهُ بَلْ لَا يُؤْمِنُونَ
0: Or do they say, he has made it up? Rather, they do not believe.

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0: Or were they created by nothing? Or were they the creators of themselves?
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0: Or did they create the heavens and the earth? Rather, they are not certain.
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0: Or have they the depositories containing the provision of your Lord? Or are they the controllers of them?

0: Or have they a stairway into the heaven upon which they listen? Then let their listener produce a clear authority.
1: أَمْ لَهُ الْبَنَاتُ وَلَكُمُ الْبَنُونَ
0: Or has he daughters while you have sons?

0: Or do you, O Muhammad, ask of them a payment, so they are by debt burdened down?
1: أَمْ عِنْدَهُمُ الْغَيْبُ فَهُمْ يَكْتُبُونَ
0: Or have they knowledge of the unseen, so they write it down?

0: And if they were to see a fragment from the sky falling, they would say, it is merely clouds heaped up.
1: فَذَرْهُمْ حَتَّى يُلَاقُوا يَوْمَهُمُ الَّذِي فِيهِ يُصْعَقُونَ.
0: So leave them until they meet their day in which they will be struck insensible.

0: And be patient, O Muhammad, for the decision of your Lord. For indeed, you are in our eyes. And exalt Allah with praise of your Lord when you arise. And in a part of the night, exalt him, and after the setting of the stars.
1: That was Surah At-Tur, chapter 52 of the Holy Quran. Surah At-Tur is a Meccan surah that primarily focuses on the inevitability of the Day of Judgment, contrasting the punishment of deniers with the reward of the righteous. It starts with oaths by Mount Sinai, a preserved book, the frequented house, and other natural phenomena to emphasize that the Day of Judgment is a certain and inescapable event. The chapter describes the disbelievers being cast into hellfire for their amusement with empty talk, while the righteous enjoy gardens and bliss with their families. It also reassures that the Prophet Muhammad, peace and blessings be upon him, of his divine mission, and refutes the disbelievers' accusations against him.
2: Thanks, Khalid. Here is Sheikh Bilal Asad with part 3 of The Islamic Justice System Explained.
3: Hands up if you heard of something called social contract. Treason? Okay. Social contract is something which a guy by the name of John Locke, he is known as the father of liberalism. In his letter concerning toleration, 1689, Social Contract and Apostasy Law, he's not a Muslim, he said, when referring to an example of a Jewish state, so long as something is justified through a social contract, it does not go against human rights. Apostasy in that case is considered no less than high treason, and punishment by death penalty is conceivable and can be understood. This is modern day liberalism that he started. He's the father of it. Well, he didn't start it exactly, but he's the father of it. So what happened, brothers and sisters, in those days, and it comes again, they become military combatant, which means that they become fighters against the state and against the Muslim people. So when they said, capture them, unalive them, it's because they're a threat to the people's lives. Guess what? It did not apply to women who apostated. Why? Because women are generally not considered likely to become military combatants. But they can't talk and conspire, so instead they can be imprisoned. But guess what else? These people apostate, they stand before the judge, if they're still inside the Muslim country, and they're given an option to repent. Now, is repentance in the tongue or the heart? It's in the heart. Does anyone know the hearts? This person can stand in front of the judge in the entire Muslim country, say, I repent, there is only one God but Allah, but in their hearts they're lying. Guess what? It doesn't matter. The Islamic justice system said, judge on what is apparent. The guy said he's a Muslim, repents, let him go. Now, if they're fined to commit treason and to start terrorism or some kind of military act, then they bring him back and they give him another Islamic justice law based on murder and based on what we call hiraba, which means causing unsafety and violence to the Muslim public, to the public, sorry. Another thing, if they left the Muslim country, you don't pursue them. Forget about them. So that's the context of an apostasy. Let's look at something else. Protection of life. The protection of life is protecting other people's life and your own life. So suicide and harming yourself, or killing or harming others. Islam has come to put Islamic justice system to protect all of that. For example, in Surah 17, number 33, Allah says, do not kill any person whom Allah has forbidden to kill, except with right. For example, capital punishment of the murderer. With right mean Allah gave you the right, which is you got to stand in front of the court in a judge, prove that this person was a murderer without the shadow of a doubt, not reasonable doubt, shadow of a doubt. And only then will a capital punishment be, and that's what it's called, meaning right. Other than that, nobody's allowed to take the law into their own hand. Like once when I was about 12, I saw this movie, Hollywood movie, and it happened to be about terrorism, and then they take you to Afghanistan. I don't know why they pick on Afghanistan. And they always go to Afghanistan or some, you know, something like that where Westerners are not used to it. And it shows a kid who's about 10 years old. He comes past this fruit shop. I forgot what the movie was called. And he's hungry. He's a poor kid who's hungry. And then he grabs an apple to eat it. And then they show some guy with a turban, big, got a sword. And he talks, I don't know, he talks gibberish, right? And he grabs the sword and grooms his hand to cut it. I look at it and I go, what the hell is that? What's that? That never, it's never ever happened in Islamic justice system. You're talking about, what are you talking about? Some non-existent barbaric people existed before the dinosaurs or something? What are you talking about? Islam is ahead of its time. There's no such thing. In Islam, a poor person who steals to eat, there is no penalty against them. Unless they deserve it, just to make sure that, you know, some way is done to repay. And if the state has not provided that family or that child with enough and they're hungry, the state has to pay on behalf of those poor people. It's actually the state's fault. No, but people don't talk about, they don't know this about Islamic justice system because some people just want to create dramas. Let's attack a minority group. So let's look at the murderer. The murderer has a justice system against him or her in this life and in the hereafter if they do not repent as well. Surah number 2, Al-Baqarah, verse number 178, Allah says, "Believers, retribution is prescribed for you in cases of killing. If a free man is guilty, then the free man. If a slave is guilty, then the slave. If a female is guilty, then the female." Why is Allah saying these exactly? Because in pre-Islamic Arabia, brothers and sisters, people tried to take blood revenge. Listen carefully. They tried to take blood revenge upon the murderer's family and tribe in retaliation. And it still happens in some parts of the world today. We hear about it in the media. It's rare, but it happens. Where a tribe will have one person murdered from their tribe, and instead of bringing that person to justice, they go and kill a whole family or an entire tribe because of it. There was one report once which I read, one of the tribe's men, forgive me, Annie, assaulted a girl from another tribe, but not just assaulted, you know, I'm talking the R word, he's got children here, they did R to her. And it was in their law that the other tribe has to go and do the same thing to one of their girls. What's the girl's crime? Or, you know, whatever. So Allah subhanahu wa ta'ala says, no, the guilty, only the guilty, no one else. You hear people say, what, he did that to me? Well, I'm going to go and kill his whole family. Get out of here. There's no such thing in Islam. As the Prophet sallallahu alaihi wasallam said, you do that, the justice system will get you. Like what he said to Abu Dharr. Allah says, listen to this, but if something of a murderer's guilt is remitted by his brother, who's the brother? Brother in humanity. Like when we live together in a society, there is another name called for us, we're called brothers. Brothers in humanity, brothers in deen, brothers in blood. Allah called a brother, meaning he would like them to establish peace between each other. And perhaps pardoning and forgiving can happen. And maybe we can find another solution than capital punishment on the murderer. If the murderer has shown reform and the murderer truly regrets, and we look at the situation, Allah always wants to say, how about considering some other alternatives? So Allah says, this should be adhered to in fairness and payment be made in a goodly manner. This is This is an alleviation and a mercy from your Lord, and for him who commits excess after that, there is a painful chastisement. So what justice system is used here? Retribution, but also welfare maximization and deterrence. Meaning, let's look after this person. Maybe they're missing something. And deterrence. Let's deter away from capital punishment, and just so that others can learn that murder is not allowed. So Allah encourages the family of the victim who was murdered to forgive the murderer if the murderer shows reform and regret truly. But instead Allah says, give them blood money. Like maybe the victim had a family, maybe he had elderly parents, maybe he had or she had, they had a wife or spouse and children. Who's going to look after them? The murderer can pay a blood money or start to look after that family and his children until they grow up. So there is that in the Islamic justice system, and this is encouraged in Islam, if it can work. Allah also says in the Quran, Surah 25, verse 68, who invoke no other deity along with Allah, nor take any life which Allah has forbidden except justly, who do not commit unlawful sexual intercourse, and whoso does that shall meet its penalty. His torment shall be doubled for him on the day of resurrection, and he will abide in it for a very long time, except he who sincerely repents, renews their faith, and does many righteous deeds afterwards, Allah will forgive them and transform their prior bad deeds into good deeds, and your Lord is the most forgiving, most merciful. In this justice system, we find rehabilitation, restorative practice. So Allah wants people to change. The Islamic justice system is about people changing. It doesn't want to judge you on your past. It doesn't want to punish. It doesn't want to cause havoc. It's there to establish stability and change and reform in a society to better.

suicide, Allah used a different language. Said, إِنَّهُ كَانَ بِكُمْ رَحِيمًا. He is ever so compassionate to you. Because he knows, a person wants to kill themselves, usually they've gone through so much in life. And Allah is saying, listen, I'm compassionate to you. Hardship won't last long. Hold on. He talks to them leniently. But the Prophet ﷺ added a few more. He says, whoever kills themselves in hellfire will kill themselves over. Not so that to make them scared, but to deter them. Sometimes in psychology, you have to give people a bit of a rattle and then they wake up to get them out of falling. So Allah subhanahu wa ta'ala, He says He is ever so compassionate. All of this, brothers and sisters, includes honor killings. Have you ever heard of honor killings? Honor killings still happens till today, unfortunately. Some people think that Islam allows your honor killings. Let's say someone's daughter or wife or someone, God forbid, you know, ran away with someone or did, you know, eloped or whatever. Then they go and do what? They go and kill her. A'udhu billah, this is haram in Islam. There's no such thing as honor killings in Islam. Islam forbid it altogether. This is pre-Islamic Arabia. And by the way, these are Muslims and non-Muslims who do it, who are affected by culture and traditions and tribalism. Threatening someone's life is included in the justice system of people's protecting people's life. Causing bodily harm, directly or indirectly. So you might not be the person who caused the harm, but you will pay someone else to do it. Pointing a weapon, listen carefully, even pointing a weapon jokingly at another person is forbidden in Islam. Wanting to kill someone and the other person wanting to kill you, and then they ended up killing you first, both of you are murderers. They said, why, Ya Rasulullah, the victim died. He says, because he also wanted to kill his brother. All of this is part of the Islamic justice system protecting life. Included in this, and I'll just say them very quickly, I'm not going to go into them. There are, in protecting life, brothers and sisters, there are more serious crimes. Now I'm going to mention the worst serious crimes with the highest penalty and punishment in Islam. All of these have either capital or corporal punishment in Islam. Remember, capital is death and corporal means physical suffering. Number one, terrorism. Now in Arabic, it's called hiraba. There's no word for it in English. Hiraba, because Arabic is very comprehensive. It just means serious crimes that threaten public safety and security. They're the worst crimes. Terrorism, mass shootings, banditry, armed robberies, highway robberies, armed extortions, kidnapping, rape crimes, drug, sex, child, people trafficking, etc. All these are called hiraba. They are of the highest crimes in Islam and the highest penalties. Why? Because they threaten the safety and security of the public. And what justice is this? Deterrence. Don't anyone think of doing that. Number three, protection of property. Well, this is a big one, but I'll just say a few things. Allah says in the Quran, as for the thief, Surah number 5, verse 38, as for the thief, male or female, cut off the hands of both. This is a recompense for what they have done and an exemplary punishment from Allah. Allah is almighty, all wise. Then Allah says, but he who repents after he has committed wrong and makes amends, Allah will graciously turn to him. Truly Allah is all forgiving, all compensating. So first, deterrence by telling about the punishment. Then Allah says, now, before you think about it, and even if you've done it and you're not caught, return back to me. Return back to Allah. Repent. Fix yourself. And your life will be better. Because Islam wants people to be better. Let's explain this a little bit, brothers and sisters. Some people might read this verse and think that now they've got the law in their hand. They see someone stealing, cut the hand. No. No. First of all, you have to have an Islamic khilafah. A legitimate Islamic state. Then you have to have a judiciary system that's in place. Then you have to have an Islamic state who is already looking after the welfare of people. The people have got everything. None of this punishment is applied until everyone's done their due and Islamic justice system is established with the people, which includes education, knowledge, giving them time, having the system right from beginning to end. And most importantly, the burden is on the state, the Muslim state, to make sure
that the